0: Photoshop Donald Trump's head onto Jesus, and he put it out. And of course, Trump sees it and thinks it's funny, and he puts it out there. And then he had to come out. He's like, "I thought it was a Red Cross worker, right?" Trump. So look, Trump's going to step in it on social media. It happens. He had kind of a bad one. We'll talk about it in a moment. Before we talk about that, let me talk to you about Pure Talk. 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Not at all. In certain areas, they've learned how to tone it down, but they haven't changed their ways. 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It's still all this garbage. 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When you switch to Pure Talk, you're not giving up coverage. They're on the same towers. 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Just pure patriotism, great customer service, they speak American. Dial #250 and say Jesse Kelly. #250, say Jesse Kelly. We'll be back.
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0: Alfie. Good weekend. What can I get you?
1: Ice latte, please. 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
0: Wait, what? That didn't actually happen, right?
1: It happens on PS5.
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4: President Trump will speak again tonight at an unprecedented Republican National Committee midterm convention in Dallas. During a speech last night at the convention, Trump suggested giving every American adult $5,000 if Republicans keep control of Congress post-midterms. Vice President J.D. Vance is set to give tonight's keynote speech. A federal court has rejected President Trump's bid to impose restrictions on mail-in voting before the midterm elections. Chris Caraggio has that.
5: In a blow to the president's attempted crackdown on mail-in voting, a Boston-based court of appeals decided to prevent the U.S. Postal Service from tightening rules around postal voting. This, as the Supreme Court also blocked Trump's efforts to introduce new requirements around the practice. Trump has frequently criticized mail-in voting. I'm Chris Caraggio.
4: The FDA is now investigating a multi-state outbreak of salmonella linked to recalled broccoli sprouts. The CDC and state partners have found 22 cases of the disease across four states. Two people have been hospitalized for salmonella-related symptoms. No deaths have been reported. Washington state has the highest number of cases, followed by Montana, Idaho, and Utah. ICE records are showing Texas leads the nation in granting local police street-level federal immigration powers. ICE records show Texas now has 322 active patrol agreements statewide. There were no such agreements at the end of 2024. The pact allows trained local officers to question citizenship and make immigration arrests during routine stops. 19 states currently have no patrol-style agreements with ICE, including New Mexico and Nevada. Week two of the college football season kicks off tonight with one game in Florida. Seventh-ranked Miami will welcome Florida A&M for its home opener. The Hurricanes are heavy favorites over the Rattlers as they look to start the season 2-0 after an opening week rout of Stanford. I'm Scott Carr.
6: I'm Madison Rogers with a quick check of the stories trending right now on WBZ News Radio 1030. A Wellesley woman accused of killing her two kids will be staying behind bars.
7: Janet McCausland's defense attorney, Joseph Krowski Jr., tried to have his client's case dismissed or have her released on bail due to lack of information. However, the judge denied both requests.
6: That's WBZ's Jared Brosnan. Meantime, there's a new motion from Lindsay Clancy's attorney today, arguing the court is required to find her not guilty. Kevin Reddington citing what he argues is a lack of evidence to justify a retrial. Community members are coming together in Mattapan this evening.
8: The city and MBTA are launching a series of community meetings beginning tonight where folks can get an up-close look at the updated design renderings for Blue Hill Ave. It includes a full reconstruction of the roadway and sidewalks from Mattapan to Grove Hall.
6: That's WBZ's James Rojas. I'm Madison Rogers.
0: Hey, Alfie. Good weekend. What can I get you?
1: Ice latte, please. Well, I spent the weekend battling gods and fighting mercenaries.
9: Ooh, and an almond croissant, too, please.
0: Wait, what? That didn't actually happen, right?
1: It happens on PS5.
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0: on this 25th anniversary of the September 11 terrorist attacks. Good morning, Cooner Country. Today, my friends, is the 25th anniversary of one of the most horrific days of my entire life. Islamic jihadists, masterminded by Osama bin Laden, 19 hijackers, 15 of whom were from Saudi Arabia, with ties to Saudi Arabia's intelligence services, launched the most devastating, coordinated, deadliest terrorist attack on U.S. soil in American history. I was in Washington, D.C. at that time. I was working for the Washington Times. I was their assistant national editor. I oversaw and helped edit their entire White House and congressional coverage. That day will remain seared in my mind until I die. The first plane struck the South Tower, the Twin Towers at the World Trade Center. The first plane in the morning struck the South Tower. At first, and this was the sense that we had in the newsroom, and frankly many, wasn't just us at the Washington Times, that this may have been one of the freakiest accidents in aviation history. Either at first we were getting all kinds of spotty reports. Was this a small, like a small little plane that just veered off? And then it was, no, it was a big plane with a lot of passengers on board. Did the pilots have a heart attack? Were they given bad coordinates? Was this just one tragic mistake? But then came the second plane. And that one hit the North Tower. And the second that plane hit the North Tower, immediately, it's so hard to describe it now, but immediately, everybody in the newsroom, and I'm telling you, myself included, I said, these are terrorist attacks. We have been hit. America is at war. And initially, we thought that was it. And that was enough. It was brazen. It was bold. It was something even Hollywood couldn't have conjured up. But then there was a third attack. And this one was very close to where I lived. I lived in Northern Virginia at the time. And that was a third plane. The first strikes were deliberate. It was deliberately picked by Osama bin Laden and the Islamic jihadists. It was to strike at the very financial center of American power. New York, Lower Manhattan, the New York Stock Exchange, Wall Street. Their goal was to deliver a death blow to the American economy, to strike at the very financial economic symbol of our power. But then the third plane, hijacked, was flown right into the Pentagon. I had friends who worked at the Pentagon. I even had several friends who were on that flight. They died. Now they had struck the military symbol and military center of our power. At this point, there was pandemonium. Not just in New York, which I'll never forget, watching on the TV screens, thousands and thousands of New Yorkers rushing, running in panic, trying to get away from Ground Zero, the debris, the buildings, the towers on fire. And what we have forgotten today is not just that 2,977 people were murdered, innocents murdered, whose only crime was to show up to work. Janitors, secretaries, bond traders. But that over 200 Americans, because they did not want to be burned alive, jumped out of the windows to their certain death and doom. Can just stand back for a second. You go to work, it's another day, and before you know it, this missile, this plane that has been turned into a missile, smashes into the tower that you work, and it is consumed by fire and debris and the stench of dead people. And the flames are now engulfing you. Explosions everywhere. And you realize at this point you're going to be incinerated. And you say, I don't want to be burned alive. And so I cling to the window and I cling. And I look down and it's thousands of feet. Many of them said a prayer. Ask God to forgive them. And they jumped to their doom. At this point, we knew that more was coming. We knew now this was a coordinated terrorist attack. Washington had been hit, or Northern Virginia, to be more accurate, to where the Pentagon is located. New York had been hit. More was to come. Where was the next one? United Flight 93. It was different from the other planes in one key respect. It had been delayed. Delayed by about 45 minutes. From takeoff. And so by the time they got up into the air, because now we're living in the age of cell phones, not as sophisticated as today, but I remember cell phones were the thing, you know, it was the 1990s, early 2000s. And suddenly people were texting each other and they were getting information. Their phones were blowing up. The Twin Towers had been hit. The Pentagon had been hit. And so, using the phones on the plane, the airphones, or their own cell phones, they began to call family members. And their family members said, there have been multiple terrorist attacks. Planes are being hijacked. They're being used as missiles to crash into key American landmarks. Americans on Flight 93 realized, as they were told their plane was hijacked, that their flight heading to Washington was either going to strike Congress or the White House itself. And so Todd Beamer called an airphone operator. He couldn't reach his wife. And he told the airphone operator, please tell my wife I love her. They both said the Lord's Prayer together. And then he famously told a group of other passengers, let's roll. And they stormed into the cockpit. And they took the plane and they forced it down into rural Pennsylvania. Heroes, all of them. More next. My friends, let me tell you about Kelly Financial Services. 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
3: It's a Friday, the final commute for the work and school week, now officially underway across the Boston area. Bit of a chill in the air to get your ride underway today. And we start things off for you south of town, as we always do. Expressway northbound, you bumper to bumper from Granite Avenue to a crash blocking the two left lanes at the Dorchester Yacht Club. HOV lane, you're currently backed up near the gas tank, 23 minutes into Boston. Heading out on lower 93 southbound, reduced speeds passing Route 24 in Randolph. 24 north is slow from Harrison Boulevard, Avon, past Route 139 in Stoughton. 95 north crowded, Dedham's Road past Canton, the ramps at 128-93. North of town, 93 south, slowing Sullivan Square, Charlestown to the Leverett connector. 3 south, reduced speeds, 495 in Chelmsford to Route 129. You tap the brakes again at the ramps to 128 in Burlington. Route 1 south, a light cycle delay at the jug handle in Peabody. Coming into downtown at this point, Tobinbridge inbound, that's starting to get slow on the loop ramp. While the Zakim Bridge, there's plenty of company with you trying to get into the O'Neill Tunnel. Leverett down ramp filling in at the Tobin Merge. Airport tunnels, river roads there, off to a good start. And if you're traveling on Route 1A southbound, there are brake lights from the Revere Beach Parkway heading down to Logan Airport. Traveling Metro West, the Mass Pike, there's nothing in your way at this point. 495 at Logan Airport, a 28-minute trip. Checking the MBTA, reminder that shuttle buses are replacing Orange Line service between Back Bay and Forest Hills through Monday to allow for work on the Ruggles Station Improvement Project. 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
2: Now, the Long Home Weather Channel forecast.
4: What a good-looking start to our weekend. Sunshine, comfortable temperatures, low humidity. That's our weather today and tomorrow. It changes by Sunday. Low pressure making its way up the coast will bring us some rain Sunday. Hope you get a chance to get outside, soak up the sunshine today. 77, the high this afternoon. Overnight, temperatures are actually even cooler in the mid-50s, but a mild day with sunshine Saturday, 75, and then some showers Sunday. Still comfortable temperatures, though, 76 Sunday. I'm meteorologist Terry Smith from the Weather Channel on the Voice of Boston, AM 680, WRKO.
5: Next. Hey, Alfie, what can I get for you?
6: Hey, Nora, just a nice latte, please. How was your weekend?
5: 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Mainly working here. You?
6: Me? Well, I was battling gods in the afterlife realm, and after lunch, I fought mercenaries. Ooh, could I get oat milk with that latte, please?
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15: Just a few moments ago, something believed to be a plane crashed into the south tower of the World Trade Center. I just saw flames inside. You can see the smoke coming out of the tower. We have no idea what it was. It was a tremendous boom just a few moments ago. You can hear around me emergency vehicles heading towards the scene. Now, this could have been an aircraft, or it could have been something internal. It appears to be something coming from the outside due to the nature of the opening on about the 100th floor of the South Tower of the World Trade Center.
0: 6:20 on the great WRKO, Jeff Cooner, Boston's Bulldozer, 617-266-6868. That was a Fox 5 local New York City reporter. That's when the first plane hit the first tower. And as I said in my opening monologue, initially, most people, myself included, thought, no, that was some crazy accident. But very soon, when the second tower was hit, we knew we were under attack. When United Airlines 93 crashed in Shanksville, Pennsylvania, the feeling in the newsroom and personally was we are now a nation under siege. That plane was either going to strike Capitol Hill, the very symbol of our political, of our constitutional republic, our very symbol of our political power, or the White House itself. And so we knew right away this was an attack on the very symbols of our financial power, our military power, our political power. And for the rest of the day, we kept getting reports. People were seeing everything, everywhere. We thought more was to come. We thought this wasn't just it. It was going to be wave after wave after wave. Now, by the grace of God, that was it. Those were the initial blows that were delivered on that day. I remember that my life had changed, that America had changed, that this was an attack even worse than Pearl Harbor, and that now we were, whether we liked it or not, we were at war with Islam. We were at war with militant radical Islam. Al-Qaeda perpetrated these unspeakable crimes. But we were at war now with radical Islam. Or to be more accurate, radical Islam had declared war on America and fundamentally on the West. And after 25 years, to me, if you want to know what's the heart and soul of today's show, New York City vowed, and we as a country vowed, quote unquote, never forget. That we will never, ever forget what happened on that fateful day 25 years ago. And yet, sadly, my friends, and it pains me, you have no idea how much it pains me to say this. You haven't forgotten. I haven't forgotten. This great audience hasn't forgotten. But sadly, much of the country has forgotten. The country is a different country now than it was 25 years ago. America has changed. And if you were to say to me on that fateful day, Jeff Koonerman, 25 years from this very day, you see that city in rubble? You see Ground Zero in Manhattan? They are going to elect a terrorist-friendly, pro-Hamas, pro-Hezbollah, Islamo-communist, an Islamist, mayor of their city, who denigrates the victims of 9/11, their families, and those brave first responders, many of whom gave their lives to save as many Americans as they could. that, in fact, he is going to campaign shoulder to shoulder with an influencer by the name of Hassan Piker. And on the campaign trail is going to say repeatedly that we deserved 9/11. That we brought this on ourselves. That those victims, those 3,000 dead innocent Americans, deserve to be slaughtered like sheep on that day. To the point that the families of the victims, the survivors, many first responders, by the way, because there was such toxic fumes at Ground Zero. So those brave firefighters, police officers, construction workers, people who just rushed in into the rubble to try to save Americans, pull them out. 10,000 of them, 10,000 of them have died due to 9/11 related illnesses. They have signed a petition that they do not want Zoran Mamdani to even appear today. And yet there he will be. How much we have changed. 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
3: As you look at the picture from our chopper now arriving at the scene, Jim Friedel in Hoboken said it appeared to bank sharply and smash directly, perhaps purposefully, into... 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
23: Oh, God.
3: There's another one.
24: Oh.
3: Oh, my goodness. There's another
24: this
3: one.
24: This seems to be on purpose.
3: Oh, my goodness.
25: Another
3: now you...
25: plane?
3: Now it's obvious, I think, that there's a second plane just crashed into the World Trade Center.
0: 6:32 on the gray WRKO, Jeff Kooner, Boston's bulldozer. We will not forget. We will never forget here on the Kooner Report. Today is the 25th anniversary of the September 11 Islamic terrorist attacks. 2,977 Americans were slaughtered, were murdered that day in the deadliest terrorist attack ever perpetrated on American soil. I want to start taking calls. Let me just finish by saying this. As I said, if you had told me 25 years ago on that fateful day that New York would have elected a terrorist-friendly, pro-Islamist, anti-Semitic mayor and anti-American mayor of New York, a Muslim mayor of New York, I would have said you're crazy. I would have said you're crazy. Had you told me that the Democrats would be running a Senate candidate in Michigan, a Muslim Senate candidate in Michigan, who is, again, a supporter and backed by the Muslim Brotherhood, who is a friend, a dear friend of Hassan Piker, who campaigns with him, who is in many ways the intellectual brainchild of the entire campaign, the infamous one who said, we deserved 9/11. We had it coming. A supporter of Hamas, a supporter of Hezbollah, an apologist for Islamic terrorism and jihadism, and that they were going to run this man as their candidate in Michigan for the U.S. Senate, I would have said you're crazy. That there would be Muslim members of Congress elected from places like Minnesota or Michigan, Ilhan Omar, Rashida Tlaib, friendly to terrorists, supporters of jihad, people who appease and excuse terrorist atrocities here in America and all over the world, who want to bring Sharia law to the United States. I would have said you're crazy. But that's where we are today. That you would have a Democratic Party in an alliance now with the Democratic Socialists of America, as I've been talking about for a while, the Red-Green Alliance, Communist Red, Islamic Green, that now is trying to erase the victims of 9/11, historically erase them, to even erase what truly happened on that day, where you have school curriculum after school curriculum all over, not just in New York, here in Massachusetts, in Wisconsin, in Oregon, in state after state, whereby high school students and now college students are being told that the victims don't matter, that the real story of September 11 is the quote-unquote Islamophobia that they say was unleashed after 9/11, and that the real victims weren't those that perished and were murdered on that day, but so-called Muslims and their civil rights here in America. And that America is an evil, imperialist, colonialist country that deserved what it got on 9/11. There is a poll out that has now stunned the country. 66% of Middle East studies professors, 66% of professors of Middle East studies say that their students, American students in American universities, don't even know who perpetrated the 9/11 attacks. And they don't even know what the reason was, what the cause was. They don't know about Osama bin Laden. They don't know about Al-Qaeda. All they know is Islamophobia and that America is a bad, evil country. And now you have survivors who are going to be there today at Ground Zero for this historic 25th anniversary memorial event, family members of those who died, as I mentioned, first responders, not just who died on that fateful day, but because of all the debris and toxins, there have been cancers, there have been diseases, 10,000 construction workers, police officers, firefighters have died due to 9/11 related illnesses, 10,000 on top of the 3,000 that were initially killed. They have now they signed a petition, almost 100,000, saying we don't want Mamdani there today. This is sacred, hallowed ground. And this man spits and violates everything that that sacred, hallowed ground represents. That he has no business being there. And in fact, you watch, I bet you he's going to get booed. He's going to be jeered. People are going to be screaming and yelling. Rudy Giuliani says he's going to turn his back when he sees Mamdani. Others say they're going to turn their back. You have family members say if he actually does show up, he's vowing to show up. And he's vowing to show up because he wants to show to us that in his mind, and to many Muslims, the fact that he's been elected and the fact that he will show up is a sign that we have been conquered by them. Have we forgotten already? I'm asking everybody, really, have we forgotten already? Mamdani should have been banned from attending that event, full stop. his chief counsel, who he gave the infamous 9/11 memorial pen just a couple days ago, and said, here, you keep it, is a pro-jihadist sympathizer of the Muslim Brotherhood who defended an Al-Qaeda operative who blew up tankers. He's a lawyer for Al-Qaeda. That's the chief counsel that he put in his local administration, his mayoral administration. A jihadist who fronts for terrorists, Islamic Al-Qaeda terrorists. I'm going to say one more thing, and then I want to go to the phones. Whether we like it or not, you may not be interested in Islam, but Islam is interested in you. What 9/11 meant, and this is what they're trying to completely erase from the history books, because it's part of a determined attempt to destroy our civilization from within, is that Islam declared war on the West. And if you look at the last 25 years, Britain has become more Islamist. There are tens and tens and tens of millions, in fact, now hundreds of millions of Muslims that have poured into Europe. They're in Germany, they're in Austria, they're in Italy, they're in France, they're in Britain, they're in Denmark, they're in the Netherlands, they're in Sweden, they're everywhere. They have gone to Canada, Australia, New Zealand, and now here in the United States. Islam has only gotten more militant. Islam is only getting stronger. The West is on the defensive. Not Islam. You go back 25 years, let's just be frank about this. We started a long nation-building war in Afghanistan. We left. We started a long nation-building war in Iraq. We left. And the ultimate question, who was behind 9/11? Saudi Arabia? Okay, my friends. 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
2: With the cooler and drier air that has made its way across New England, the first part of our weekend looks fantastic for your outdoor plans. We have some rain on the way, though, by Sunday. Today, sunshine and a comfortable day, 77 this afternoon. It does get cooler at night in the mid-50s. Tomorrow, blue skies, a mild day, 75. Sunday, we've got some showers, mainly early in the day. Still mild, though, 76 Sunday. I'm meteorologist Terry Smith from the Weather Channel on the Voice of Boston, AM 680 WRKO.
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12: And two. And two and two. One. This is as close as we can get to the base of the World Trade Center. You can see the firemen assembled here, the police officers, FBI agents, and you can see the two towers. A huge explosion now, raining debris on all of us. We better get out of the way!
13: Incredible. Absolutely incredible. That was a local reporter. By the way, 649 on the great WRKO, Jeff Cooner, Boston's bulldozer. That's the planes that hit both towers by then. And then within what, maybe an hour, they're there, they're trying to cover what's going on. And then the towers just come

0: crashing, collapsing down. And there was, I mean, just debris, death, body parts everywhere. Absolutely everywhere. Pardon me, Mike? Yeah, that was the first tower that just literally just collapsed to the ground. I just want to emphasize one very quick thing, and then I want to go to the phone lines. There were about 200 Americans who fell out of the towers or jumped off the towers. The coroners who investigated them and, you know, did an autopsy, insist that those were not suicides. They were not suicides. Those were homicides. Many of them were people who clung, I mean, absolutely clung to these windows, to metal bars, to anything they could, suspended thousands and thousands and thousands of feet in the air until they just couldn't hang on anymore because of the internal blaze and the fire and the explosions that were happening inside. So, you know, these weren't people who, hey, let me jump off a bridge. Ooh, let me jump off the tower because I want to commit suicide. So those were not suicides. Those were homicides. They were murdered. They had no choice but to try to, in any way, hope to save themselves by either hanging out the window or being forced by the flames to jump out of the window. Saudi Arabia, let me just state it, Saudi Arabia was behind the 9/11 terrorist attacks. There is no question. 15 of the 19 hijackers were Saudis. Many of them had direct ties and links to Saudi intelligence. Saudi Arabia had been funding and financing Osama bin Laden and Al-Qaeda for years. Saudi Arabia, it's the holiest land in Islam. It contains both Mecca and Medina. It promotes one of the most virulent, puritanical, and murderous forms of Islam. They're Wahhabists. They spend a lot of their oil money putting up, funding madrasas, funding mosques, promoting Islamic immigration into the Balkans, into Western Europe, into Canada. Most of these mosques are financed by Saudi Arabia. Mosques in America, in Canada, across Europe, over 90% of those mosques, the money comes from Saudi Arabia. And one of the greatest crimes of 9/11, and this is something the media refuses to touch, is that the Bush family, George W. Bush, but his father, his entire family, were in bed with the House of Saud, the Saudi royal family and the Saudi regime. And in fact, while just after the attacks took place and the fateful 24 hours afterwards, while you had brave Americans rushing into the Twin Towers in the rubble, in the debris, you know, they were called bucket brigades, with their buckets trying to pull out rubble and trying to see if they could save anybody. George Bush ordered that the Saudi royal family, members of whom were in the United States at the time of the attack, were flown out of the United States, even though all air traffic had been shut down. It was very clear that the Saudis funded it. The Saudis helped train it. The Saudis had foreknowledge. And yet to this day, the victims of the dead, the survivors, have been begging and pushing Congress to have the files released so that Saudi Arabia can be held accountable and they can be sued. Not so much for the money, but to hold them responsible and culpable for the atrocities of 9/11. And yet we continue. It doesn't matter if it's the Bush family, the Obamas, Trump, or Biden. Every successive American administration continues to cover up for Saudi Arabia's direct complicit role in what happened on 9/11. And it's because Saudi Arabia has so much freaking oil. And that we need that oil. Or we think it's important that they continue to pump that much oil to drive, you know, to keep energy costs low and to keep the global economy functioning. And so we have deliberately turned a blind eye. Our own government has turned a blind eye. Our Congress has turned a blind eye. Our intelligence community has turned a blind eye. And so these victims have been asking for justice now, the families, for 25 years. And they have yet to get it. And I believe they will never get it because of the corruption of our entire political class. It pains my heart to say this, but this is, you know, it's the Lord's truth. If I'm not here to speak the truth, then what's the point of me being behind this microphone? And that's why I hate the Saudis. I don't like them. I have never liked them. And after 9/11, I will never forgive them. I will never, ever, ever, ever forgive them for what they did. And so I want to ask all of you several key questions. Number one, are we a different country now than we were 25 years ago? We said, never forget. Has much of the country, especially the Democratic Party, especially the media, especially the left, especially many now of our youth, high school, college students, many weren't even born 9/11 25 years ago. Have they forgotten? And number two, should Mamdani be allowed to preside over this memorial event today at 9/11? Or do you believe that his presence there is an insult? An insult to the victims, to their families, to the first responders? Is his presence a violation of sacred, hallowed ground? I say yes. What say you? And maybe the biggest question of all, what for you are the real lessons of 9/11? What do you think we as a country need to learn about what happened and the consequences and the effects of that fateful day? Did it fundamentally change America? And did it fundamentally change you? 617-266-6868. Lines are jammed. Lou in Rhode Island on this very special anniversary show. You're going to kick us off. Thanks for holding and welcome.
1: Yeah, thanks a lot, Jeff. You know, you did a nice job so far. It's just really been good explaining this thing. But before I forget, now I don't want to forget this, and this is an important thing to remember, is that radical Islam is responsible for 9/11, and the radical left is responsible for killing Charlie Kirk, which, you know, happened a year ago yesterday. These are very important things to remember, and that they're united now in these elections, pushing these guys like Saeed, having elected Mamdani already, and we've got to remember who these people are, and that they basically are enemies of the country. And what they rely on in our country is this thing called toxic empathy in order to get elected. They're talking about health. We don't want to talk about Hassan Piker. We want to talk about health care, you know, that kind of stuff, and creating a diversion. Along with Saudi Arabia, that was an interesting thing that you were just saying about Saudi Arabia. Along with that, we have to remember that Qatar has put $7 billion into our colleges for these Mideast studies programs to rewrite history, and that the left is rewriting history in our schools at this time. A huge article in the New York Post about that the other day, and that's why they're changing, they're trying to change the dialogue and changing it to be about the Muslims as being victims and as us perpetrating Islamophobia. But let's remember one other thing. And I just was looking up this statistic the other day. Anybody can find it on Google. Since 1979, there have been around 70,000 Islamic terror attacks around the world, 70,000, resulting in over 249,000 deaths in the world since 1979, most of them occurring post 9/11. Over 60,000 attacks since 9/11 and over 200,000 deaths since 9/11. And this has been going on. So this is the religion of peace. And we're as phobic for saying a phobia is a false belief. A phobia is a false belief, a false fear. There's a real concern because this is real. Their attacks on us are real. Now they're coming and trying to take over this country. If you look at towns that have been taken over by Muslims in this country, they're like Dearborn and some other towns in Michigan. They have Islamic police forces. They don't allow, you know, they're really going against Christians, Jews, and anybody else who don't believe in them. Even around the world today, they're not just going after Christians, they're going after Jews, they're going after Christians, and they're also going after Hindus now. There was a big deal in New York about a week ago about an Indian speaker from the RSS speaking in I think in Madison Square Garden or something. And they're like coming out against it as if like Hinduism isn't trying to forcefully spread itself around the world, but they're trying to turn the tables on us, and we can't let that happen anymore. We can't let this toxic empathy destroy our country. As a matter of fact, I read today somebody posted a thing on X that Sheikh Khalid Mohammed, who is the mastermind, he said we don't need to fly any more planes. We're going to use the American system against us, against them. We're going to use their kindness, their toxic empathy, welfare, their rights, their churches, and their press to do their work for them. And that's exactly what's been happening. And we have to remember always that they were the ones who perpetrated 9/11. And Mandami trying to hide from this, and Saeed trying to hide from this, and the Democratic Socialists trying to cover this up through our education and through everything else, and their propaganda. And their donors coming out supporting this too. Not only the donors that come from like CARE and Muslim Brotherhood, but also the donors like Soros and Sigmund, and from China, and all these other Democratic donors are pushing this communism combined with Islamism and pushing this toxic empathy and trying to really undermine our country.
0: Oh, there's no question. You nailed it, Lou. I mean, you absolutely nailed it. Look, this is a concerted campaign. Soros has been funding this new curriculum that they are pushing into schools almost in every state, but especially in blue states. And by the way, it's very heavy in Rhode Island. It's very heavy in Massachusetts. Incredibly, it's in New York City. In New York City. You got to see now what they're teaching kids about 9/11. That Islam was the victim. That America had it coming. That, you know, the real victims weren't the 3,000 killed and the first responders who got so sick because of their courage and bravery heading into the rubble and in the days afterwards trying to save as many lives as possible. And they got all kinds of cancers and lung diseases and everything else. No. It was, quote, the backlash against Muslims. It was, quote, Islamophobia that was unleashed. That's what they're peddling in schools now. That's what Soros is funding. And by the way, CARE is a terrorist organization. The fact that they're still operating 25 years after 9/11 freely in the United States, endorsing candidates, fundraising for candidates, setting up mosques everywhere. They are a front for the Muslim Brotherhood and Hamas. They're apologists for Osama bin Laden. And we're allowing them, because I'll tell you why, because they're backed by Saudi Arabia and Qatar.

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14: Hi, this is Terry Crews, actor, former football player, game show host, father of 5, and all-around big dude. I'm also an expert on drama. I know all kinds of drama. There's the good kind that comes with having a house full of kids. 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
10: Traveling into downtown where the Tobin Bridge goes back to Carter Street in Chelsea, the Zakin Bridge, plenty of company with you getting into the O'Neill Tunnel. Left-right hour now filled in, 93 Astoro Drive. Airport tunnels backed up to Logan, a Route 1A southbound showing brake lights from the Revere Beach Parkway, heading down to Logan. Traveling Metro West, Pike eastbound sluggish, Route 30 in Framingham to the Westland State Police Barracks. North of town, 93 southbound, slowing Route 60 in Medford to the Lever Connector. 128 southbound, congested after Walnut Street, Linfield, heading to 93 in Woburn. 3 south, reduced speeds, Route 129 in Chelmsford, the Trouble Cove Road, Billerica, slow again after Route 62 in Bedford to the ramps at 120 in Burlington. Route 1 south, a light cycle delay at the Jug Handle in Peabody. South of town, expressway northbound, that's currently packed in as you go from East Milton Square to a crash block in the center lane at the Dorchester Yacht Club. The HOV lane is currently backed up by the gas tank. It's 22 minutes into Boston. Driving on the lower 93 northbound, you backed up from Route 20 in Randolph to a bus fire blocking the three left lanes right after the Braintree split. Lower 93 south has reduced speeds coming off the expressway to Route 37, Route 24 in Randolph toward Ponkapog and Milton. Route 3 northbound delays begin prior to Union Street and Braintree heading over to the expressway. 128 northbound is tied up 95 in Canton, Route 109 in Dedham. 24 north is slow, Route 140 in Taunton to a crash in the breakdown lane of Route 44 in Raynham. Slow again, Route 27 in Brockton up past Route 139 in Stoughton. 95 north crowded, 295 in Attleboro to 152 in North Attleboro. 495 in Mansfield, Route 140 Foxborough, Dedham's overpass Canton, the ramps at 128 and 93. 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
11: What a good-looking start to our weekend. Sunshine, comfortable temperatures, low humidity. That's our weather today and tomorrow. It changes by Sunday. Low pressure making its way up the coast will bring us some rain Sunday. Hope you get a chance to get outside, soak up the sunshine today. 77 the high this afternoon. Overnight, temperatures are actually even cooler in the mid-50s, but a mild day with sunshine Saturday, 75, and then some showers Sunday. Still comfortable temperatures, though, 76 Sunday. I'm meteorologist Terry Smith from the Weather Channel on the Voice of Boston, AM 680 WRKO.
12: Next. Hey, Alfie, what can I get for you?
13: Hey, Nora, just a nice latte, please. How was your weekend?
12: Not bad, thanks. Mainly working here. You?
13: Me? Well, I was battling gods in the afterlife realm, and after lunch, I fought mercenaries. Ooh, could I get oat milk with that latte, please?
12: Yeah, of course.
13: 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So a pretty chill weekend. Oh, and I'll grab an almond croissant, too.
12: Wait, what? That didn't actually happen, right?
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0: Okay, my name is Betty Ong. I'm number 3 on flight 11.
1: Okay.
0: And the cockpit is not answering their phone. Our number 1 is got staffed. Our purser is staffed. Nobody knows who's staffed who, and we can't even get up to business class right now because nobody can breathe. And we can't get the cockpit. The door won't open.
2: 7:20 now on the great WRKO, Jeff Cooner, Boston's Bulldozer. That, of course, was the first flight that crashed, Flight 11, that crashed into the South Tower. And just a horrible day. Yeah, that was Betty Ong, the stewardess on that flight, saying we're in trouble. We're in serious trouble. Terrorists, Islamic terrorists, have now hijacked the plane. Forgive us. I want to make my apologies to all of you. We had a power outage, and that's why we were off the air for about a good 7 minutes. But obviously everything has been taken care of. Okay, very quickly. There is so much opposition now to Mamdani being at the memorial today, Ground Zero, 25th anniversary of the September 11 Islamic terrorist attacks, that the families don't want them, the survivors don't want them, the first responders and those and the family members of those first responders who died of 9/11 related illnesses, they don't want him. Remember, this is a man who refuses to renounce the phrase globalize the intifada. He says it's a beautiful phrase. He loves the phrase, meaning globalize jihadism, globalize terrorist attacks all over the world. That's what intifada means. So bring it here and bring it everywhere. Okay, this he's sick in the head. I want you to listen now. This is a New York City councilwoman. Her last name is Palladino. And she's saying nobody wants him. Why is he coming? He is desecrating sacred, hallowed ground and spitting on the memory of everyone who lost their lives on that fateful day. Roll cut 18, Mike.
3: You talked about Hassan Piker and how we need they need to get active. Well, you know what? We need to get active, too. We need to be able to see through this total, absolute farce that they're trying to pawn off on New Yorkers and across the country. I'm telling you, this was symbolism. It was cryptic, but it was a message. The same way it's a message when he goes down to 9/11. I hate to even say this, Laura, but you know, it's a message to Osama bin Laden that, look, we conquered New York. That's how scary all of this really is to each and every one of us. New Yorkers need to wake up. He won this election not with born and bred New Yorkers. He won this election with transplants, ages 18 to 30 years old, making promises he could never keep. So I am furious.
2: And obviously, I mean, she knows Osama bin Laden is dead. Her point is, obviously, he's saying, no, in the end, we conquered you. You didn't conquer us. And that's why we're going to show up and we're going to add insult to injury. And I'm going to be there. And you mark my words. Already, he started yesterday that he gives his condolences to those who died on 9/11. They didn't die. My father died. My mother died. My mother-in-law died. Sandy went to a funeral recently, someone very dear to her and her family. That person died. They were murdered on 9/11. And they were murdered by Islamist terrorists, who, by the way, were globalizing the Intifada. And that scumbag is going to show his face? Honestly, the country has changed in 25 years. Because had you told me this 25 years ago, I would have said, you got a screw loose. Honestly, I would have said, you're crazy. You're nuts. Well, no. The one that's crazy is me. Because I honestly thought when we said never forget, we really meant never forget. But sadly for many of us, especially on the left and the Democrats, they what forgotten? They have now openly siding with the enemy. For them, we had it coming and we deserved it. Jerry on the Cape, thanks for holding, Jerry, and welcome.
1: Morning, Jeff.
2: Hi, Jerry.
1: A solemn day. I'd like to share a 9/11 story with you.
2: Yes, please.
1: That day was so beautiful. Do you remember it? It was so beautiful. There wasn't a cloud in the sky. It was a glory. It was a beautiful, beautiful September day. Remember, Jeff?
2: Yes.
1: I happened to be on the phone with a dear friend of mine who has since passed on. And we were talking. I had both TVs on, and I had my computer on and everything. I was working as a consultant at that time, and I was working from home. And we were talking, and he said to me, did you just see that? Do you have your TV on? Did you just see that? He said, a plane just hit the World Trade Center. I said, yeah, I'm watching it live right now. He went into a diatribe of swearing about Saddam Hussein. He blamed Saddam Hussein for it. I said, no, Bobby, that's not Saddam Hussein. That's not who did this. So time went by. We were on the phone together. And then the second.
2: Jerry, can you please hang on? We're up against the heartbreak. I want to come back to you, and I want to take as many calls as possible. Do you remember that day? And what's the lesson you think we need to get from it? We need to learn from it. Your calls next.
4: 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How was the weekend?
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1: Buddy, we have some planes. Just stay quiet and you'll be okay. We're returning to the airport.
0: And who's trying to call me here? American 11, are you trying to call?
1: Nobody moves. Everything will be okay. 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Just stay quiet.
2: 7:32 on the great WRKO. Jeff Cooner, Boston's Bulldozer, 617-266-6868. Okay, what you're hearing now, this is one of the hijackers, Mohammed Atta, on Flight 11. This is one of the planes that crashed into the Twin Towers. He thinks he's talking to the airline passengers, saying, you know, basically, we've taken over the plane, we're hijacking it. You know, you make a move, you're going to die. But he doesn't realize he's actually accidentally not speaking to the passengers. He's actually calling air traffic control and, you know, talking to air traffic control. So air traffic control knew right away that Flight 11 had now been hijacked because Mohammed Atta had just announced it. So just a little bit more of some of the color and the events of that day. That to me, I'll never forget. And I hope our nation will never forget. I want to go back to Jerry on Cape Cod. It was a beautiful day. It was. I remember there wasn't a cloud in the sky. Jerry, you were talking to your friend Bobby. You had the TV on. He says, did you see this? The Twin Towers have been hit. Your friend says this was Saddam Hussein. You said, no, Bobby, it was not Saddam. And then we got cut off. Please pick up where you left off, Jerry.
3: We stayed on the phone with each other for a while longer, and then we got off the phone with one another. And then about 11:45, my mother called me, God rest her soul, and she said to me, your brother-in-law is missing. And I said, oh, boy. I said, how do you know that, Mom? She said, your sister called me. She says she can't get in touch with him. He, at the time, was working for NFL Properties down in New York City. And he ended up being okay, but for like 3 hours, we didn't know anything. But then, Bob, Jeff, around 2:30 in the afternoon, my friend Bob called me. And he said, are you sitting down? And I said, yeah, why? He said, one of the planes that crashed into the towers, he said, Mark Bavis and Ace Bailey were on the plane. They were going out to L.A. And I had just, he said, you just spoke with them last week. He said they had called, I had spoke to both of them in a conference call. They wanted some evaluations of players that were both collegiate and amateur. So that's my 9/11 story, Jeff.
2: Let me ask you, Jerry. Our country 25 years later, when it comes to Islam, 9/11, the war on terror, have things gotten better? Have things gotten worse? Are we more united? Are we more divided? How do you look at our country now, 25 years after the fact?
3: I think we've forgotten a lot of things, Jeff. I think we have willful amnesia. I think, Jeff, I know I'm going to be called a bigot and everything, and I've said this to you many, many times. Europe is starting to expel all the Islamists, you know, all the countries, all of them. They're all starting. They're doing it very quietly. They're deporting all of them. It's begun. Because it's getting destroyed. But, Jeff, we do need to not allow Islam to be in this country because it's not a they're using it as a guise for a religion. We all know it's a political theocratic ideology. We can't allow it in our country. I know that sounds terrible that, you know, that I'm saying this, but we cannot allow these people in our country. We need to deport them all. And we can't allow them into this country anymore because they have proven. We should take them at their word that they want to take over the world. Period.
2: Jerry, thank you very much for the call, for your honesty and courage, and for sharing that story. 617-266-6868. 6868. Agree, disagree. Mark in New Hampshire. Thanks for holding, Mark, and welcome.
4: Oh, hey, buddy.
2: Hi, Mark.
4: Quite the day. You know, we can sit here, and I'm sure everyone has stories about what was going on that day. And, you know, you touched on Mamdani. You know, the whole thing with him handing the ceremonial pen to an Al-Qaeda lawyer, I mean, that's, it is. It's a slap in the face to everyone that lost someone on that day. You know, that alone should disqualify him from ever showing his face. But, you know, he is, without a doubt, across the Islamic world, a symbol, you know, much like that woman said. He is a symbol of them conquering, you know, the site of one of the worst Islamic terrorist attacks we've ever had. You know, and that's what they view him as. They've even said it publicly that he is a symbol for Muslims. You know, and I think, Jeff, we do a disservice when we call it radical, because Jeff, I gotta believe this is not radical. This is pretty mainstream. I think that the overwhelming majority of Muslims around the world believe in conquering. I mean, that's what the religion is based on. You have a guy, Muhammad, goes to a city that is controlled by mainly by Jews in Medina. And what does he do? He promises peace. He promises coexistence until he has the power. And then what does he do? He slaughters, conquers, and expels anyone that doesn't follow his quote-unquote faith. That's what they do, Jeff. They promise you peace. They promise that they just want to coexist. They just want to practice their faith in peace until they have the majority. And then you're all done. By that time, it's too late, and you can't fight back because they control the banks. They control the law enforcement. They control the government. And you're left out. You either submit, die, or you have to pay for the right to actually live. This is what they believe, Jeff. You know, and it's not me, okay? Scholars are teaching this. Imams are teaching this. These are the people that teach Islam to their followers. It's not just some radical fringe. It is mainstream. And until we recognize...
2: No, I mean, just to reinforce what you're saying, Mark, it's the Quran. It's right there in the Quran. You know, and Mark, I want to ask you point blank, and I want to ask everybody, because it's the elephant in the room. Ultimately, look, Osama bin Laden, Al-Qaeda, Islam, Islamic terrorism, clearly 1,000% to blame. And I believe Saudi Arabia, I know Saudi Arabia was behind it, okay? So please, I don't want people to think I'm deflecting from the real culprits. I'm not. But I have to ask, from our side, on our end, George W. Bush, the president at the time, almost immediately, and he was essentially a puppet of Saudi Arabia. The whole Bush family has made their fortune from the Saudis. And so they were doing the bidding of Saudi Arabia. And the Bush administration did everything in its power to cover up Saudi Arabia's role and complicity in 9/11 and so much else in fostering Islamic fundamentalism and Islamic terrorism and jihadism all over the world, including into Europe and into North America. He came out and he said the line that the Saudis wanted him to say, which is, quote, Islam is a religion of peace. It was George W. Bush. I know the left appropriated it immediately. And the Democrats and the media, they pounced on it and they ran with it. But it was a Republican president who first uttered it. And he said, Islam is a great religion. Islam is a great faith. This is what he said. I'm giving you verbatim. Islam is a religion of peace. In fact, just yesterday, he and Condi Rice were interviewed at a presidential center. And both Bush and Condi said that they believe one of their great successes is that they got the point across that Islam is a religion of peace and Islam is a religion of tolerance, and that America should tolerate Islam and Muslims. And so let me ask you, because to me, that statement is not just a lie. It's the exact opposite is the truth. It's not a religion of peace. As you rightly say, it's a religion of war, conquest, and submission. So in the end, does not President George, or then President George W. Bush, does he not bear so much of the blame for our failure to confront this clash of civilizations that 9/11 triggered, sparked, unleashed, however you want to say it? Mark, I'm up against a break. I'd love to get your answer. Please hang on. And I want to ask all of you. Bush said it was a religion of peace. Was that the ultimate appeasement? Your calls next. 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
11: Looking out of Metro West, Pike eastbound, sluggish route.

0: Dryer air that has made its way across New England. The first part of our weekend looks fantastic for your outdoor plans. We have some rain on the way, though, by Sunday. Today, sunshine and a comfortable day. 77 this afternoon. It does get cooler at night in the mid-50s. Tomorrow, blue skies, a mild day, 75. Sunday, we've got some showers, mainly early in the day. Still mild, though, 76 Sunday. I'm meteorologist Terry Smith from the Weather Channel on the Voice of Boston, AM 680 WRKO.
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9: We are told time and time and time again by the Pentagon and by the State Department that they know something's going
10: on
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10: They seem to have the north problem at the North Tower, Peter.
9: Let's look at the North Tower.
10: North
9: Tower quickly,
10: seems to be coming down.
9: Oh, my God.
10: The second tower.
9: It's hard to put it into words, and maybe one doesn't need to. Both trade towers, where thousands of people work, on this day, Tuesday, have now been attacked and destroyed, with thousands of people either in them or in the immediate area adjacent to them.
11: That was Peter Jennings from ABC News, and I don't, the audio doesn't quite do justice because he's white as a sheet, and the people around him, they're white, you know, they're shocked, they're like aghast, they're like, I can't believe this is happening, and I want to go right back to Mark, but I can just tell you, I was in the newsroom at the time, and I'll never forget it. I mean, we were at war. We were under siege. We can't believe they had pulled it off. They had rung our bell. We were reeling. We were stunned. We were shocked. And we knew more was to come. We were bracing ourselves that this was not the end. We knew there was more. And of course, more came. Two more flights. Anyway, all right, I want to go back to Mark. 9750, by the way, on the great WRKO. Today is the 25th anniversary of the September 11 Islamic terrorist attacks. There are going to be very special memorials that are going to be held today, not just in New York City, but around the entire country. And I want to ask all of you, it is the Cooner Country poll question of the day, sponsored by Mario's. 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

0: And I would appreciate it very much if as many of you voted as possible. 25 years after the 9/11 Islamic terror attacks, is America more united or more divided than we were then? So 25 years on, are we more united or more divided than we were on September 11, 2001? A, united. B, divided. You know where I stand. I think we are deeply, badly divided and polarized. But that's me. I want to hear from you. You can vote on our webpage, wrko.com/Kuhner, wrko.com/Kuhner, K-U-H, N as in national, E-R. You can also vote via X, my handle there, all one word, at the Kuhner Report, at the Kuhner Report, K-U-H, N as in national, E-R. George Bush addressed the country, the president, and said that Islam was a religion of peace. A, is that true? And B, was that the fatal flaw in the entire war on terror strategy that essentially Bush, from the outset, was deflecting and appeasing the nature of this clash of civilizations that was unleashed on that fateful day? Mark, in New Hampshire, I gotta ask you, do you think George Bush lied to the country? I'm not talking about the Iraq War. I'm talking about him within 24 hours saying, do not blame Islam. Islam is a religion of tolerance. Islam is a religion of peace. What say you?
1: Yeah, I think, Jeff, that any politician that helped to, you know, kind of cover up complicity or, you know, push this notion that it's all of, they're all about peace. Anyone that aided in the cover up of who's responsible, you know, or gave comfort to, you know, that side of the world, I think they are treasonous, and it should be treated as such. For them to come out and say that right after, it's about peace. No, yeah, the only peace that Islam is a piece of crap, Jeff. You know, sorry for that language, but I'd like to say something else. You know, and I'd also, one last point, Jeff. Everyone complains about ICE, right? They're deporting people who overstay visas. Well, guess what? Half the hijackers were here on overstayed visas. Where would our world be, Jeff? If we had deported those guys, where would we be? 9/11 wouldn't have happened. Maybe the Iraq War wouldn't have happened. Maybe Afghanistan wouldn't have happened. Think about that when you complain about people who are just being deported for overstayed visas. We should have gotten rid of those guys. We should have thrown them out of the country. But that's the problem, Jeff. Too many people are complacent. Too many people have bought into this Islamophobia crap. You know, you have a religion that hates everyone, hates Jews, hates Christians, hates pork, hates music, hates dogs. Yet when we say one thing, it's Islamophobia. What do you call them? I mean, they have everything phobia. They hate everyone that doesn't agree with them, and they want to conquer the world. It's what they teach. There's no way around it. They are an imminent threat to the rest of the world.
0: Mark, brilliant call as usual. And thank you for your courage. 617-266-6868. Best audience in the business. Now, I want to ask all of you, and I'm being very sincere now. You think you're going to get analysis like this, reaction like this on Fox News? I forget CNN, MS Now, the local networks. You just forget that, okay? Because they're a bunch of woke idiots. Okay, they're pushing the liberal woke Marxist agenda. I'm talking about so-called conservative, you know, media. Where are you going to get this kind of honest, raw, truthful reaction? very few places. 617. That's why I admire and love this audience so much. 617-266-6868. Jimmy in Dorchester. Thanks for holding, Jimmy, and welcome.
2: Morning, Jeff. It's B and B. What I wanted to say is that previous caller, he was right what he was saying, Jeff. Because what do you think they were doing on Marlboro Street in Quincy, where these guys, half of them took off, they were part of Otter's group that went on the planes. You know what they were doing? The people standing there all in a daze. These guys were packing up their cars, the remainder of the guys that didn't go on the planes. They were cheering. They were screaming, playing music. They were happy to see people, Americans dead. They don't care if you're Black American, Spanish American, or White American. You're an American. They hate our guts. These young people that right now that weren't around 25 years ago, if they don't wake up, they're going to see it, because history repeats itself. And what we're doing is allowing these people, like he said, to come in through the border. If the Democrats come to power, they said they're going to open the borders. And what do you think is going to happen? The same thing to us. We're going to be destroyed from within. And guess what, Jeff? I was telling Mike, okay, one of the guys that lost a loved one, he lives in Quincy where my brother has a house. And down the street, he's still got the flag for 25 years. He lost a brother in that plane that crashed in the towers. And here's the bad part. The guy that orchestrated it, the FBI went to his office in, Squanum. He has an odd, there's all kinds of fancy buildings and offices there. He was the money man. When they came one day, they were going through the houses asking about this guy because he was cheering with his friends when 9/11 happened. He's an Arab. And this guy has the flag, and he has to see this scumbag right across from him. He's got a house right across from him. The FBI asked questions. When they asked me questions, they recognized who I was, one of the FBI agents. He said, what went on with that guy? I said, I don't know nothing. But later on, I found out they went to a storage unit where he has in Quincy, the money man for these guys that did all of this terrorism. And Jeff, it's going to happen again. It's going to repeat. History will repeat itself. If these people don't vote Republican, they vote Democrat, they bring these guys, they put them in office, which they're laughing at us. They're using us as suckers. And when all of this happened, all they were doing was laughing, and they were happy. Look at what they did when we had the marathon. Obama, when we had injured people taken to the hospitals, who'd he go to see first? The prince with his wife in Mass General, the prince from Arabia. Remember that, Jeff?
0: No, look, you're right. Look, people don't understand. I mean, you understand, Jimmy, and this audience understands, and I'm saying others, right? They don't understand how much of our, so much of our political leaders, how many political leaders, how much of our political class is bought and paid for by Gulf money. Saudi Arabia, Qatar, Bahrain, UAE, Kuwait. Okay, it's, you know, different countries, they fund different causes. But the point is, they buy them off. And that's why the truth about 9/11 has never come out, which is that Saudi Arabia was fundamentally behind it. There's no question. And, you know, the other thing they're covering up, and I remember I saw this, I was in the newsroom. And so we had multiple TV screens on. And I was just curious. I said, you know what? These are all American channels, which is great. I said, but let's get some other non-American channels. And I said, put on the CBC. I said, put on the BBC. Put on Sky News in Britain. You know, other stations you can't because it's French, German. Most, you know, I speak a little bit of French, but most in the newsroom, they don't speak French or German or Italian or, you know, Arabic or whatever. But so we got the CBC on. Now, I saw it with my own eyes, the newsroom. I told everybody, come here. The Canadian Broadcasting Corporation, Canada's version of the BBC, had a reporter and camera people in the West Bank and Gaza, okay, in the so-called, quote, Palestinian territories. They were dancing on the streets. And I don't mean 10, 20, 30. It was thousands upon thousands. I mean, the streets were flooded. You know, they don't like music. They loved music then. They had the Arabic music on, men, women, dancing in circles, looking up like delirious. Delirious. Allah, Allah, Allah, Allah, with their hands extended upward. Allah, la, la, la, la. Like as if the joy that 3,000 Americans had been killed, they were, the only word is ecstasy. They were in ecstasy. And I said, look at this. We got to get this into the paper. I said, they're dancing on the freaking streets in the Palestinian territories. I go, I want to know what the reaction is in other Muslim countries. Get the try to get as much a TV coverage or satellite coverage as you can, because I'll bet you dollars to donuts, they're not just dancing in the palace. They're not just dancing in the West Bank and Gaza. And they were dancing in New Jersey. They were dancing in Toronto. They were dancing in London. They were dancing in Paris. They were dancing in Egypt. They were dancing in Saudi Arabia. They were dancing in Qatar. They were dancing in Afghanistan. They were dancing in Pakistan. They were dancing everywhere across the Muslim world or Muslim enclaves. So where's the peace? And I'm sorry, but they declared war on us, a civilizational war. And the response of our president at the time was, no, no, it's peace. It's all peace. It's peace. The Quran, peace. Islam, peace. The Muslim world, peace. It's just a few whack jobs. You know, these guys in the mountains there in Afghanistan, so we'll just take care of them and the problem is solved. Well, Al-Qaeda is wiped out for the most part. Al-Qaeda's gone. Has the jihad stopped? No. Has the terrorist attack stopped? No. Has Sharia law stopped spreading? No. In fact, I'm telling you, they're in a much stronger position now, factually, now than they were 25 years ago. So, where's the peace? Show me the peace. They keep telling me it's a religion of peace. Where is the freaking peace? Okay, I'm a little bit over 8 o'clock Friday. You know what that means. Cooner's call log, caller of the week. Take it away, a mic.
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0: I can hear you. Can you hear me? Thanks for holding.
5: I just want to say that I haven't actually consumed media, watched news or anything for a long time, but I just happened to turn on the radio and I'm just shocked that this is where conservatives are. Back in the day, I just remember Rush Limbaugh used to educate people on conservatism. The Republican Party used to run on fiscal conservatism, and this is just kind of like the silliest thing I've ever heard come from this party. And you think it's a good thing to have everybody gets $5,000? I just think that it's kind of like maybe the $5,000 gets diluted a little bit, but we should be getting $5,000 by, you know, fiscally conservative policies making the economy so that, you know, we don't need to be handing out $5,000. I just remember way back, 11, 12 years ago, we used to put Santa hats on the Democrats whenever they would be bribing their voters. And I'm sorry, I think Donald Trump is just the biggest effing Santa Claus that this country has ever seen now.

0: Be here every weekday on the Cooner Report between 6 and 10 a.m. And next week, it could be you on Cooner's Call Log.
1: Please, don't be a stranger. Call again. 8:06 now on the great WRKO. That was Mike in Marshfield. You know, Mike, let's just say the Republicans win, which I hope they do, and retain control of both majorities in the House and the Senate, and President Trump delivers on his $5,000 dividend, his check, for every adult American citizen. If you don't want the check, Mike, please, you can sign it over to me. Mike, Mike in my ear is saying, I want that check, Jeff. That's why I played the song, Santa's Coming to Town. So Mike is like, no. I like Trump as Santa. That's exactly what I could use a $5,000 check. Anyway, look, agree, disagree. We always welcome everyone from Cooner Country. 617-266-6868. Okay. Are we more united or more divided than we were 25 years ago? What do you think the key lesson of 9/11 is? Many of you are saying we must not allow Muslim immigration into the United States, and to awaken to the fact that we are in a clash between Western civilization and Islam, that this has been going on for really since the inception of Islam, 1,500 years. And we are just continuing this, and we need to be alert and to be honest about it. And I want to ask all of you, it's going to be a very emotional day. It's already a very emotional day for me and for many of you. Should Zohran Mamdani be presiding over the memorial at Ground Zero later this morning? Or do you agree with the victims, the families, the first responders who say he has no business being there, skip the event, leave town, whatever, but they say don't show up? Agree, disagree. Ned in Danvers, thanks for holding, Ned, and welcome.
2: Hey, Jeff. I am a high school teacher in Cambridge, and I was actually in my classroom on 9/11, and had a TV in my classroom, and I watched the second plane hit the tower, and it was a day I'll never forget. However, I have been teaching the events of 9/11 since 2002. To this day, I'm sitting in my classroom right now preparing to teach 9/11. And you're talking about some vast left-wing conspiracy that is pumping the schools with information, far-left information, about 9/11. And in all the years I've been teaching, never has anyone ever come to me or my department and said, you need to teach this about 9/11. I certainly do not give a left-wing lean to anything I teach, period, but certainly not about 9/11. I give the facts about what happened, who is responsible, and what the results were that came from it. And I think it's really interesting. You had talked about the relationship with Saudi Arabia. And if you look, the first meeting that Trump had once he became president for his second term was with Mohammed bin Salman. And that says quite a bit. And you certainly defend Trump and his policies. And I think the Republican Party in general supports Trump and his policies. And so where is the hypocrisy in that?
1: Well, you know, Ned, look, I'll be very honest. To me, I just find it incredible. We have 3,000 Americans who were killed by 19 Islamic terrorists, and we're getting into Trump bashing. Every president kisses the ring of the Saudis. Joe Biden did. Barack Obama certainly did. In fact, Barack Obama went on a world apology tour for Islam and for the crimes of Islam. And yet you call this show, and I appreciate that you call, I really do, but we can't talk about that day and the meaning of that day without you injecting Trump. And, you know, and you say you don't teach with a left-wing bias. I don't believe you. In fact, you're just showing to me your left-wing bias. And honestly, Ned, look deep into your heart. 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
4: Starting with the right south of the town, Expressway North, bumper to bumper, Dorchester Yacht Club to Southampton Street, HOV Lane. Busy near the exit at 14 minutes into Boston. Southbound Expressway busy coming out of the O'Neill Tunnel, heading down toward Freeport Street, 16 minutes, tunnels of the split. Route 3 northbound dealing with delays, Route 18 in Weymouth heading up to the Expressway. Lower 93 North backed up 95 in Canton, the scene of an earlier bus fire. After the Braintree split, two left lanes are blocked. There's also a crash in the breakdown lane before the scene of the bus fire. Lower 93 South has reduced speeds. Route 20 in Randolph getting over toward Route 138 in Canton. Driving on 120 northbound, you're tied up from 95 in Canton, Route 109 in Dedham, then passing Great Plains Avenue in Needham. And after Route 16 in Newton toward Route 20 in Waltham. 24 northbound slows from the scene of an earlier crash, passing Route 44 in Ram, then from 139 in Stoughton, the Randolph merge. 95 northbound, crowd of 295 in Attleboro to 152 in North Attleboro to Ponce Street, Noah to the ramps at 128 and 93 in Canton. North of town, 93 southbound, slowing Roosevelt Circle, Medford to the Leverett Connector. 128 southbound, congested, Salem Street, Wakefield to Route 38 in Woburn. Route 3 Burlington towards Chapella Road, Waltham. 3 south, reduced speeds, Route 129 in Chelmsford, the Trouble Cove Road, Bill Ricketts, Logan at the ramps to 120 in Burlington. Route 1 south, a light cycle delay at the Jug Handle and PBD. Downtown, Tobin Bridge remains backed up toward Carter Street and Chelsea, and the Zakin Bridge is slow into the O'Neill's Hall. The Leverett Down Ramp is filled in from 93 Storrow Drive. Airport tunnels backed up to Logan. Checking the River Road, Storrow Drive westbound. There are delays from the Dartmouth Street footbridge to Kenmore Square. Metro West Pike eastbound sluggish. Route 9 in Framingham, the scene of an earlier disabled vehicle, is at the Natick Service Plaza. Delays continue from 120 Weston to Newton Corner and from Cambridge Street to Fenway Park. 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
0: Now, the Long Home Weather Channel forecast.
5: A good looking start to our weekend. Sunshine, comfortable temperatures, low humidity. That's our weather today and tomorrow. It changes by Sunday. Low pressure making its way up the coast will bring us some rain Sunday. Hope you get a chance to get outside, soak up the sunshine today. 77 the high this afternoon. Overnight, temperatures are actually even cooler in the mid-50s, but a mild day with sunshine Saturday, 75, and then some showers Sunday. Still comfortable temperatures, though, 76 Sunday. I'm meteorologist Terry Smith from the Weather Channel on the Voice of Boston, AM 680 WRKO.
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19: Going back to Washington after my remarks. Today we've had a national tragedy. Two airplanes have crashed into the World Trade Center in an apparent terrorist attack on our country. I have spoken to the Vice President, to the Governor of New York, and to conduct a full-scale investigation to hunt down and to find those folks who committed this act. Terrorism against our nation will not stand.
1: That, of course, was then President George W. Bush in the immediate aftermath of the 9/11 terrorist attacks. He was told, and that was one of his initial statements on that fateful day. 8:20 now on the great WRKO, Jeff Kuhner, Boston's bulldozer. Just to exclamation point with the previous caller, Ned in Danvers, who said that he teaches just the facts about 9/11 and that he tells the full story and that there is no left-wing conspiracy. Well, okay, New York Times, Washington Post, Wall Street Journal, New York Post, Daily News, Associated Press, I could go on, are all reporting that in curriculums and classrooms all across the country, Massachusetts, New York City, the state of New York, including New York City, Wisconsin, Oregon, I could go on and on, that many of them are teaching what is called, quote, teaching beyond September 11th. And this is a radical retelling of the 9/11 Islamic terrorist attacks that apparently devotes only a single paragraph to the horrific attacks of that day, and in fact fails to even refer to the murderous Islamic extremists as terrorists. Literally, they're not even referred to as terrorists. And according to this curriculum, teaching beyond September 11th, by the way, funded by George Soros, and is in hundreds and hundreds and hundreds of schools across the entire country. It is banned in Arizona and in Florida. Florida and Arizona, just so that you know, are the only two states that mandate that every school teach about 9/11 and that they have a standard curriculum, a mandatory standard curriculum that they must teach. So everything else, you can pick and choose. It depends on the district, the principal, the teacher, the individual schools. But that teaching beyond September 11th is being promoted and being taught in hundreds and hundreds of schools across the country, high schools and the first 2 years of college. And according to Teaching Beyond September 11th, by the way, you can look it up, please. The curriculum is there for all of you to see. This has been widely reported. It focuses lessons, listen to this, on quote-unquote right-wing extremism. Not Islamic extremism. No. And, of course, Islamophobia and the Oval Office. And how this led to this apparent backlash against Muslims, led to Islamophobia, and that's the real lesson of 9/11. The curriculum, again, it's called Teaching Beyond September 11th. It was developed by the University of Pennsylvania's Graduate School of Education. And education departments in Pennsylvania, Massachusetts, Wisconsin, and Oregon all recommend teaching beyond September 11th in public schools. So I don't even know. I don't know if Ned in Danvers uses teaching beyond September 11th. But if he does, then he's teaching radical left-wing hokum. I mean, this is garbage. It's propaganda. And so it gives nothing about the real motives behind Osama bin Laden, the jihadist motivations of these Islamic terrorists. And according to this curriculum, it's incredible what they stress that they say the teacher should promote in the classroom is that, quote, the United States accused Saudi national Osama bin Laden, living in Afghanistan at the time, of being the mastermind behind the attacks. Accused. Well, no. As people have pointed out, he confessed. In fact, there were multiple confessions that bin Laden made. In fact, he wrote a letter to the United States saying I did it or I masterminded it, and here's why. So he personally confessed repeatedly. And of course, the curriculum doesn't mention his broader campaign for decades of terrorism and his declaration of jihad against the United States and against the West, which, by the way, this is what bin Laden said about the United States. Quote, he labeled it the, quote, worst civilization witnessed by the history of mankind. But instead, topics that they push in teaching beyond September 11th include surveillance of Muslims, again, so-called Islamophobia, the Muslim and African ban, and Muslim youth and resistance. That's what they're pushing in classrooms all across the country. So, you know, don't tell me there's not a left-wing project when the left itself says there's a left-wing project to deliberately rewrite 9/11, to hijack the history of 9/11, and to erase the victims of 9/11. More with your calls, your reaction, next. 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
3: When I took the call over, there was a soft-spoken, calm gentleman on the other end. He told me that there's three people that have taken over the flight. At that point, I asked him his name. He told me Todd Beamer. He was from Cranberry, New Jersey. I felt that he knew at that time because he had said, "Oh, Jesus, help us." And then he said, "Lisa, would you recite the Lord's Prayer with me?" And I knew that he knew at that time that it wasn't much left for him to do. They're all heroes in my eyes. They really are. They all pitched together. And they did what they thought was the best thing to do at that time. And I feel that Todd played a great role in that, because when he told the guys, "Are you ready?" I assumed that they were waiting on his cue. Then they responded to him, and he said, "Okay, let's roll."
1: That was the airphone operator. Todd Beamer was, but by the way, it's 8:31 on the great WRKO. Jeff Cooner, Boston's Bulldozer. That was the airphone operator who took the call from Todd Beamer, who was on flight 93 that eventually crashed in rural Pennsylvania. He wanted to, he called the operator. He wanted to reach his wife. He wasn't able to. He told the operator, "The flight has been hijacked by terrorists. We're about to storm the cockpit. We know that this plane is heading towards Washington, D.C. We don't know if it's going to hit Congress or the White House," but they were fully aware at that time on the plane that the Twin Towers had come crashing down, that the Pentagon had been hit, and that now they were either going to use it to destroy Congress, Capitol Hill, or launch a direct attack on the White House. They also knew that Washington, D.C., very densely populated, that this, you would see thousands dead, thousands more dead. And so they deliberately wanted to grab the plane, take it over, and crash it in a rural area to try to save as many lives as possible. According to the airphone operator, she said that Todd Beamer said, "Please tell my wife that I love her." And then he asked the airphone operator if the two of them together could recite the Lord's Prayer, the Our Father. She said they did. And then in the background, she said you could hear, I guess, other passengers telling Todd, "We're ready, we're ready. Let's go," meaning they're going to storm now the cockpit. And that's when he famously said, "Let's roll." And he led the charge. They broke through the cockpit. They grabbed knives. They grabbed forks. They were able to kill several of the hijackers. They got into the cockpit. One of the people, the passengers, who actually helped Beamer and the others storm into the cockpit was, don't quote me on this, I don't know if he was a professional pilot or a kind of an aviation hobbyist, but he had, let's put it this way, flight experience. And their hope was if they could kill the hijackers, that maybe this guy could somehow land the plane and save everybody on board. That was the plan. But instead, the hijackers, the two pilots, refused to get out of the, you know, out of their chairs. The plane took a dramatic nosedive, And apparently they were battling these two hijackers as the plane went all the way down into Shanksville, Pennsylvania. Apparently from the cockpit and from the black box, the hijackers were yelling at the end, Allah Akbar. Allah is the greatest, or Allah is great. While Beamer and the others fought to try to wrest control of the cockpit and try to pull the plane up or land it right to the very end. Now, I am telling you that Todd Beamer is one of the greatest heroes in American history, as everybody on Flight 93. Beamer is almost forgotten today. Not by you, not by me, not by this great audience. But I doubt they even mention his name in classrooms. I doubt most Democrats don't even know who this guy is. I doubt most young people who were either just born at the time or born after have no clue who Todd Beamer is, because they don't teach that in the schools. And I think it's a shame. Honestly, I think it's a travesty. He sacrificed himself. They sacrificed themselves. And they didn't just save, I'm telling you, thousands of innocent American lives. Because if you know anything about Capitol Hill or the White House and where it's located, it is the location, it is, it's densely, densely congested and populated. It would have been a massacre. Okay, it would have been a massacre. And I said this at the time at 9/11. I have said it for 25 years, and I'm going to say it now. I remember the mood in the country as the attacks are unfolding. So you witness the Twin Towers come crashing down. They smashed the Pentagon. Had that fourth plane hit Capitol Hill, the very symbol of our constitutional republic, or even worse, the actual White House itself, I believe, you may disagree with me, this is just my opinion, my subjective opinion, I believe that the country would have gone so freaking berserk, that they would have been so enraged, rightly enraged, it may have actually led to a limited nuclear strike on Afghanistan. I think the country would have just, as they say, you know, lost their minds. And they would have said, you know what? You're going to hit the freaking White House, or you're going to hit Congress itself and blow it up. And you got hundreds of dead people everywhere, including obviously members of Congress or members of the White House staff or members of the cabinet. I think the country would have said nuke them. Nuke them. A limited strike. And that would have changed the world. So not only do I believe Todd Beamer saved thousands of lives, but I believe he averted, again, just my opinion, a potential nuclear war. Because I think the country would have said to hell with it. Just level them. Just level them. So I believe it was the hand of God. You want my honest opinion? I believe it was the hand of God. And I believe the good Lord put Todd Beamer on this earth for that very specific day and that very specific mission. Why there are not statues of this man, why this is not mandatory in every classroom to teach about 9/11, the truth about 9/11, what actually really happened on 9/11, who the real perpetrators were, what their motives were, that these were Islamic terrorists waging a jihad against America and against the West. And

0: On the air, Mike? Okay, sorry, we may have had a temporary power outage, but no, Mike averted it. That Todd Beamer is one of the greatest American heroes in U.S. history. And I feel bad because this man does not get the recognition that he deserves. Just my opinion. 617-266-6868 is the number. Agree, disagree. Mike, who do you want me to go to next? Jane in Andover. Thanks for holding, Jane, and welcome.
1: There, first time caller. Nice to meet you, Jeff.
0: Welcome. Welcome, Jane.
1: I got three points that roll into each other, and I'll start with the most important one. Since you just played that sound bite there, have Mike or somebody look up Betty, the flight attendant. I don't know if you've ever heard this, but Betty's talking to a stewardess, to a flight attendant. Oh, wait, the flight attendant is talking to Betty. No, I've got that wrong. Betty is the flight attendant. She's talking to the tower, and she's explaining that people have been murdered. The first person to be murdered that day was my neighbor. First class, first seat, first plane. And you really need to hear this Betty conversation. It's really very, very moving. And my second point is, when I woke up that day, I woke up to the classical station playing this version of the Erie Canal, that song. But it sounded like it was at an old Gothic granite church. It was like a madrigal. It was a massive chorus, and it was just so eerie in itself. Then I turned on the TV, crystal blue sky, and boom, first plane. There was my neighbor. And then I knew right away it was terrorism. And then the next thing that I wanted to mention was something that no one has ever mentioned to my knowledge.
0: Jane, can you do me a favor? I don't want to rush you, and I want you to get this very important point out. I'm happy you called, and please, Jane, stay on the line. We're going to come right back to you. I'm up against a hard break, but we're going to come right back to you. 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
2: 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Mainly working here. 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
3: 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Oh, and I'll grab an almond croissant, too.
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6: Looking out of Metro West, Pike eastbound sluggish, Natick Service Plaza, the Western State Police Barracks, 120 to Newton Corner, and from Cambridge Street to Fenway Park, 495 Logan Airport, it's 45 minutes. Coming into downtown, with the Tobin Bridge is now backed up to the Chelsea Curve, Zakin Bridge a bit busy into the O'Neill Tunnel, Levitt Downramp remains filled in from end to end, Airport Tunnel's backed up to Logan, checking the River Roads, Shore Drive westbound, scene delays, Dartmouth Street Footbridge to Kenmore Square. North of the city, 93 South, slowing Route 16 in Medford to the Levitt Connector, State Line to Boston, 35 minutes. Entering northbound, watch out for multiple disabled vehicles in the left lane at Assembly Square in Somerville after they hit a large piece of concrete that was in the roadway. 128 southbound, congested, Route 129 Wakefield, Route 38 in Woburn, Routes 4 and 225 in Lexington towards Pella Road, Waltham. 3 south, reduced speeds, reaching the ramps to 120 in Burlington, Route 1 south, all light cycle delay at the Jug Handle, BBD. 495 northbound, medical emergency in the right lane after Route 38 in Tewksbury. South of Town Expressway northbound, that is currently stop and go. From the Ponset Circle, Southampton Street, HOV lane, busy into the exit, 14 minutes into the city. Southbound the expressway, busy coming out of the O'Neill Tunnel, heading down toward Freeport Street.

0: Okay, my name is Betty Ong. I'm number 3 on flight 11.
1: Okay.
0: And the cockpit is not answering their phone. Our number 1 is got staffed. Our purser is staffed. Nobody knows who's staffed who, and we can't even get up to business class right now because nobody can breathe. And we can't get up to the cockpit. The door won't open.
2: 8:49 on the great WRKO, Jeff Gooner, Boston's Bulldozer, 617-266-6868. That, of course, is stewardess Betty Ong calling and reporting now that, and that happens to be the neighbor of Jane in Andover, but that one of the passengers has been stabbed and murdered on that infamous flight. So today is the 25th anniversary of the September 11 Islamic terrorist attacks. And the question I have for all of you, are we more united or divided than we were then? And what is the great lesson that you believe we need to learn from that very fateful day? And have we forgotten? Not you, not me, but not this audience, but the country as a whole, our collective consciousness, is the memory of 9/11 fading? And is the left succeeding in erasing the victims and erasing what really happened on that fateful day? Let's go right back to Jane in Andover. Jane, please pick up where you left off.
3: Okay, well, I'm sorry I was so tongue-tied talking about Betty, but to listen to that whole segment with her conversation with the tower is really upsetting. The other point, to answer that question that you just asked, I want to say that, yes, we've forgotten. The day that they allowed Islam to build a huge mosque directly across from Ground Zero, that's the day I knew we had forgotten. And nobody seems to remember except for a fast 24 hours once a year. But that said, I wanted to mention that my weird experience that day was watching the TV for hours. Everybody knows how blue the sky was that day, how bright the sun was.

0: As time progressed, those colors, the technicolor on the screen, faded slowly. And after a while, I don't know how long it was, a couple of hours, 2 hours, I don't remember, it was all gray. It was like turning from a color TV to a black and white TV. All the color had gone, everybody's face, everybody's clothing, the streets, everything on the screen was just a muted gray and not really black, but tones of gray. And it was just the strangest thing to watch because of all the dust and all the debris. So that's a point that I'll never forget. It just happened right before my eyes. And, oh, Jeff, are you still there?
1: Yes, of course. Go ahead,
0: okay.
1: Jane.
0: Okay, another point. In 1952, there was something created called the McCarran-Walters Act. I was told that Nancy got rid of it before what I call the Worldwide Population Redistribution Program, just at the beginning of that. We need to bring that back.
1: Oh, I agree. I so agree. Jane, I couldn't agree with you more. Jane, I have to tell you, for your first time calling, you did very well. Please, don't be a stranger. Call again, Jane. And thank you so much for sharing your thoughts on that fateful day. Look, just very quickly, we had sent a reporter into Ground Zero. It was almost impossible to get someone in there, but we got a really good investigative reporter, and we said, if anybody can make it, it's going to be him. And he made it. I don't know how this guy got, but there was security everywhere, police everywhere, military everywhere, but he got there. And I remember because I put the paper to bed that day. Okay, in other words, we had a late edition. I was there till like 2, almost 3 in the morning. So I had put in like maybe 15, 16 hours that day. And I was speaking to him. And I'll never forget this. I said, you know, because we were discussing, what is he going to write on? What does he need to do? What does he need to look for? What's the angle for the story? What's he seeing? And this is what he described. It was like from something from Dante's Inferno, like the pits of hell. It's what Jane is describing, what she saw on the screen. But he saw it right, literally right there. Debris everywhere. Dust everywhere. He said the thing that bothered him the most was the stench. It was the stench of death, of dead bodies. And he said the horror was that you had these first responders, these police officers, construction workers. In fact, what people aren't even, these are stories that are now coming out. But during that very day and the days or several days afterwards, people were expecting, for example, there was a local hospital. The doctors and nurses were expecting just a flood of bodies. They thought there were going to be a lot of maimed, wounded people. I mean, they were like bracing for hundreds and hundreds of bodies being brought in. And instead, almost nothing. And that's because almost everybody had been killed. Because it was that devastating. It was that hot. It was that intense. And so what doctors and nurses did, professional doctors and professional nurses, is they took off their white gowns or their blue, nursing uniforms, and they put on work boots and jeans and like sweatshirts or hoodies or whatever, and they ran to Ground Zero to help sift through the rubble. They became part of what was called the Bucket Brigade, where they're just, dealing with debris and throwing it off. And what they found were body parts. I'm sorry, I don't mean to be graphic, but people need to remember this. And this is what the reporter was describing. He goes, you don't understand. I'm not seeing bodies. I'm seeing an arm. I'm seeing a leg. I'm seeing a head. I'm seeing the part of a body. And you got families who are saying, please, please, we know my son, my daughter, my husband, my wife, my father, my mother, whatever, my uncle, my aunt. I know they work at the towers. They're not answering their phones. I think they're dead. Now we just want some kind of closure. Get us a body part so we can somehow, you know, a ring on a finger, whatever, something, so that we can identify this person and say, yes, now we know for sure that person died. And he was describing to me, and he kept puking. He was throwing up. He was nauseous. He goes, Jeff, what you see, you can't unsee. He goes, this is effing hell. This is effing hell. And he said, but what amazes me, and I mean that he could barely breathe. And that's why, by the way, many of those who went, those doctors and nurses that went, those construction workers that went, those firefighters and police officers that were there, most of them died, in fact, within several years. Not 15, 20 years. I'm talking 3-4 years later because of the deadly toxins and debris that they were breathing in. And many of them knew that they were doing tremendous damage to their own health by being there. You know, they're not stupid people, but they didn't care. And that's why, and I got to stay calm, because I'm telling you my blood is going to boil right now. When Black Lives Matter happened, and you had people like Elizabeth Warren, and you had people like Joe Biden, and you had people like that idiot Bill in Sudbury, and they called in, or they go on the air, and they say cops are racist, and police are racist, and first responders are racist. Tell me, when they ran into the burning buildings, when fellow Americans, black, white, brown, young, old, gay, straight, male, female, everybody that day, everybody bled red, white, and blue. Tell me, when they ran into the buildings, into the rubble, and everybody else was running out, tell me, were they a bunch of racists then? You piece of, you know what? You POS. So tell me, are they racist then? Because I'll tell you this. Those cops were dead within a few years. Those firefighters were dead. Those construction workers were dead. Those doctors and nurses were dead. Cancers, lung ailments, you name it. Many of them suffered horribly. Horribly. As I told you, 10,000 died after the fact. And this clown of a mayor, this jihadist Islamist sympathizer, Mr. Globalize the Intifada, Mr. Hassan Piker speaks for the Democratic Party, this Muslim communist buffoon is going to go and speak at sacred hallowed ground and smile with his stupid smile and taunt us and go on and lecture us about Islamophobia, or as he said before, we have to look at the causes of what led them to attack us on 9/11, as if we deserved it. To the liberal New Yorkers who voted for this man, you should be ashamed of yourselves. Do you understand that? Shame on you. I saw heroism on that day. We as a nation saw heroism on that day that made me proud to be an American. those heroes, those first responders, those police officers, those construction workers, those ordinary, those nurses and doctors, they're incredible human beings. You don't find them in other countries like this. I'm not saying other countries don't have them, but do you see how many of them showed up? And now we all take it for granted. Do you know that within a week, the guy who ran the New York Stock Exchange, to this day, people in New York say he moved mountains. They go, Jeff, I don't think the guy slept. It was 24 hours, day after day after day. He said the stock exchange will rise again. We're not going to let the terrorists win. And he made sure the rewiring was done. Within a week, they opened the New York Stock Exchange. And by the way, full credit to, at the time, Mayor Rudy Giuliani, the greatest mayor New York ever had. From the rubble, we rebuilt New York City. It was a rebirth. It was incredible. And all of this is now being forgotten. All of this, by the left and by the Democrats, is being deliberately erased, hijacked. For the sake of the victims, for the sake of the heroes, don't let them hijack and erase 9/11. Because their resilience, their suffering, their sacrifice, their patriotism exemplified the very best of what America is. And that, my friends, we must never forget. Never. CJ in Boston. Thanks for holding, CJ, and welcome.
2: Jeff, today, let us remember not only those 3,000 people that were slaughtered on that very day, but let us remember the tens of thousands of family members and friends, co-workers and others who have suffered through the deaths of these heroes. We said we would never forget, but we forgot. We forgot because 19 terrorists, all Muslims, crying out that Islam is a religion of peace, slaughtered those 3,000 people on that very day. That is what we have to remember, Jeff. We have to remember. And in doing so today, perhaps the president would think of bringing something to Congress to make today a national holiday, to remember those people indefinitely. Because we must never forget. Americans don't remember too far back. They don't remember what happened last week. We've gone through a generation of the mainstream media spewing lies about what happened, conspiracy theories. We all know what happened. Jeff, I had the opportunity on several occasions of staying right on Exchange Street, just blocks from that hole in the ground, and I walked by there frequently while it was under construction. Old Glory was flying, put up by those construction workers. And just as Jane said, in insulting the very people who died on that day, the Muslims wanted to build a mosque in an old clothing building adjacent to that hole in the ground. And one day there was a protest there, and I walked down there, and there was an old man sitting in a beat-up Toyota with his leg on the sidewalk and a petition in his hand directly in front of this proposed mosque. And I said, "Are you protesting?" He said, "Yes, I drove up from Florida." He had a large Star of David around his neck. And I said, "I see you're Jewish." And I never forget what he said. He said, "These Muslims not only hate Jews in America, they hate everyone who is not are Muslim. And I never forget what he said. The people in New York protested. And what they should do today, not by the thousands, but by the millions, is diverge on New York City and peacefully, I say peacefully, protest this Muslim Islamic sympathizer for being the mayor of New York City. This cannot stand. America cannot allow this to stand. We must protest. We must. Jeff, I had once asked you, who writes history? And my response is what you were saying today. It is the schools, the colleges, the elementary schools, the mainstream media are the ones that write or rewrite history. And that is what they're doing right now. They are rewriting history. We cannot allow that to happen, Jeff.
1: CJ, no truer words have ever been spoken on talk radio than what you just said right now. CJ, I know you fought in Vietnam. I want to thank you again for your service, your patriotism, and for this incredible call. CJ, thank you. He's not 100. He's not even 1,000. He's 1,000,000% correct. Don't let them rewrite our history. They are rewriting the history of September 11. And we must not allow them to do that. 617-266-6868. Josh in New Hampshire. Thanks for holding, Josh, and welcome.
3: Jeff, you are awesome. Now, just let me set this up, because I was down at 9/11. I was down there that night. The night before, we were at Yankee Stadium. Yankees were playing Boston. Clemens was going for his 20th win. It was a lot of rain, big rain delay. The game never gets started. The game gets rained out. So then we hung out that night, and we got home. The next morning, I wake up, and I didn't even know it. Everything already happened. The towers had been hit. The towers were down, but I didn't even know. I just woke up. And I put the TV on just to see what the temperature was. But we used to do that back then, if you remember. And as I put the TV on, I see a plane, a commercial airliner, smashing into the North Tower. And my first instincts and words were, I can't say everything over the air, but I said, bleep, bleep, bleep, they did it again. And I could tell you, I went down there that night. You can only go as far as Canal Street with your car. And then you had to get out and walk. And as I'm out of the car, I saw the cars pulling up. They were off-duty cops and firemen. You could see the look on their face. I'm watching them tow out demolished fire trucks and everything. There were tremendous heroes that day. And I just want to emphasize this now, because I knew a lot of people in the city. I knew police officers and firemen and everything. And a couple of weeks after 9/11, right, I was alerted to something that was going on at Kennedy Airport. So I went out there. Now, people remember, nobody was flying except the international terminal. When I got to the international terminal at Kennedy Airport, they were flying them in by the hundreds from Afghanistan. This is 2 weeks after the attack. And a couple of people working there, I said to them, do we know who these people are? They go, we don't know. They just keep flying them in all day long, all night long. But now we know who one of them is. One of them is Lockenwau. He's the one who murdered that beautiful National Guardsman, that beautiful girl from West Virginia. She's only 20 years old. Last year, before Thanksgiving, she was a great woman. She volunteered to work Thanksgiving weekend, and what she got was murdered by that freak, that Afghan freak. Now, here it is. I'm going to lay it on the line. If you do not stop legal immigration, illegal immigration, and all these visas that are given out, Saudi Arabia is putting in billions of dollars into America. They're also communist China is bringing in billions of dollars into America. They're buying off everything. They're buying everything, and they have big influence inside America. What the Saudis are doing is they are buying up a lot of real estate in New York City. You have apartments in New York City that they own. Nobody even lives in the apartment. They just buy them, and that's where they put some of their money. So I'm just emphasizing, if we don't get this country with legal immigration stopped. We're done. I can tell you as a teenager, I wasn't even eligible to vote yet. I supported Pat Buchanan for president, and I've said for years, if he was president, 9/11 wouldn't have happened, because a lot of intelligence agencies from over.
1: No, look, we have to secure our borders. We have to. And we have to decide who we want to let in and who we don't want to let in. And we haven't done that. 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
5: Traveling into downtown with the Tobin Bridge inbound backs up to the Everett Avenue on-ramp in Chelsea. The Zagan Bridge busy into the O'Neill Tunnel. Levert down-ramp filled in, 93 Storrow Drive. Airport tunnels at Ted Williams. That's backed up to Logan. Metro West Pike eastbound sluggish. The Western State Police Barracks to 128, Route 16 Newton Corner, Cambridge Street to Fenway Park. North of town, 93 South, slowing Route 16 in Medford to the Lover Connector. 93 northbound, disabled vehicles have been cleared at Assembly Square, Somerville, and a large piece of concrete's been moved from the roadway. 128 southbound, congested passing 93 in Woburn and Route 3 in Burlington. 3 south, reduced speeds at the ramps to 128 in Burlington. Route 1 south, all light cycle delay at the Jug Handle and Peabody. 495 northbound, below the speed limit, Route 3 in Chelmsford to Woburn Street Lowell. The medical emergency's been cleared after Route 38 in Tewksbury. South of town, expressway northbound, packed into Ponset Circle of Southampton Street. HOV lane busy once you pass the gas tank at 14 minutes into Boston. Southbound the expressway busy Mass Ave to Freeport Street, 16 minutes. Tunnel to the split. Route 3 northbound seeing delays. Route 18 in Weymouth heading up to the Braintree split. Lower 93 north backs up 130 in Canton to the expressway. Lower 93 south has reduced speeds. Route 20 Randolph to an accident in the breakdown lane at Route 138 in Canton. 128 northbound is tied up University Avenue Westwood. Route 109 in Dedham, Mass Pike. Route 20 in Waltham. 24 no slows, 139 Stone, no crash at the Horse Bridge. Delays continue to the Randolph Merge. 95 North crowded, Dedham Shore past Canada, the ramps at 128 and 93. 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
4: Now, the Long Home Weather Channel forecast.
6: What a good-looking start to our weekend. Sunshine, comfortable temperatures, low humidity. That's our weather today and tomorrow. It changes by Sunday. Low pressure making its way up the coast will bring us some rain Sunday. Hope you get a chance to get outside, soak up the sunshine today. 77 the high this afternoon. Overnight, temperatures are actually even cooler in the mid-50s, but a mild day with sunshine Saturday, 75, and then some showers Sunday. Still comfortable temperatures, though, 76 Sunday. I'm meteorologist Terry Smith from the Weather Channel on the Voice of Boston, AM 680 WRKO.
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war. This nation stands with the good people of New York City and New Jersey and Connecticut as we mourn the loss of thousands of our citizens. I can hear you!

0: that was an incredible moment. Frankly, I think it was the greatest moment of Bush's entire presidency. 920 on the great WRKO. It was iconic. I remember I was watching it from the newsroom. And I mean, I don't even want to talk politics at this, talking about something as grave and serious as this. But when I saw him at Ground Zero, with all surrounded by all those blue collar construction guys, those hard hats, and, you know, him with his arm around one of the workers, and he delivered, you know, "I hear you, and soon those who knock down the towers are going to hear from all of us." And they started chanting USA, USA. I turned and I said, he just won the midterms. I said, listen, listen, that's all people are going to remember. They're going to vote for him on this alone. He just won the midterms. Take it to the bank. Anyway, just very, very quick. The mosque that they were desperately trying to build right across from Ground Zero, to show you their intent. And this is why Mamdani is going to be there today with his chief counsel, who is a lawyer for Al-Qaeda. He is going to be there along with other of his Islamist supporters. They wanted to name the mosque the Cordoba Mosque. Now you would say, well, Jeff, why Cordoba? That was deliberately chosen because Cordoba is the city in Spain that was the last to fall to the Muslim invaders in the 8th century when Islam conquered Spain and then essentially ruled it for 700 years until 1492, when Spanish Christians, Spanish Catholics rose up and finally drove the Muslim occupiers and invaders out. It was a 700-year struggle. And in Cordoba, to celebrate the Muslim Islam's victory, they built what's called the Great Mosque of Cordoba. It's a massive mosque to symbolize what they thought was the permanent triumph of Islam conquering Christian Catholic Spain. So they named it the Cordoba House because they wanted to signify, like Cordoba, Spain, we have now conquered Ground Zero. 617-266-6868 is the number. Okay, Mike, who do you want me to go to next? Gary in Woburn. Thanks for holding, Gary, and welcome.
1: Good morning, Jeff. How are you?
0: I'm good. How are you, Gary?
1: I'm very well, thank you. I appreciate it. No levity here this morning. Pardon the pun on my last name, but more so, we are doing an event tonight up in Woburn, and this, of course, is to honor those patriots on 9/11 25 years ago, as well as their families and the friends. Anybody in the local area of Massachusetts, New England, that was affected, everybody was affected, obviously, by that fateful day, but maybe something a little closer to home. And the event tonight at a place called the Brickyard is outdoors. We have four bands that are going to play. They're all volunteering their time. And, of course, the proceeds are going to go to the different charity foundations that were established years ago. And they still continue to be around because you can't forget. And you mentioned something earlier today about 9/11. And I truly believe that was to divide and conquer. I think that's what they try to accomplish on that day. But tonight, we're going to try to unite, continue the uniting the best that we can. Obviously, a lot of people do forget what has happened over the years. It just seems to go along, and year by year, it seems to be not even a memory anymore. But the people that do remember, we'd like you to come by, and ones that didn't remember or have conveniently forgotten, come by, hang out with people that honor the patriots that day, and of course, the ones that were affected by it, family members, friends, and so on and so forth.
0: You know, Gary Levitt, you're a very funny man. You know, you are. You're a brilliant comedian, and you're completely right. Today is just, it's not a day for levity. It's just not, you're right. It's a very solemn day, very serious day, almost a sacred day. And I want to thank you for being a patriot and for holding this event, because I think you're right. We need to remember the fallen. We need to remember the victims and their families. And I think, you know, we need to try to unify and bring our country back together. And Gary, I want to ask you this, not as a comedian, not as a critic, because to me, comedians in many ways are social critics. I want to ask you as just Gary Levitt, the patriot. I honestly believe, and you may disagree with me, so I'd love to get your take on this and everybody's take on this, that we as a country cannot be defeated by an outside power. We just can't. With our nuclear arsenal, our military, China cannot defeat us. Iran cannot defeat us. Russia cannot defeat us. The only way we will ever be defeated is from within, from the enemy within. Have we now allowed the enemy to come in through the gates? Is Islam the Trojan horse that now threatens to destroy us from within? Gary, I got to go up. I'm up against the heartbreak. I want to come right back to you, get your answer, and ask all of you, is this now the true enemy within? 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
1: Good morning, Jeff. I am good. 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
0: 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As I mentioned just before, I'm going to go right back to Gary in Woburn, but the very famous historian Arnold Toynbee once famously wrote, in fact said, great civilizations almost never are conquered or defeated from without, but they are always destroyed from within. In other words, they commit suicide. And the question I have for all of you is, with our nuclear arsenal, our military power, our size, you know, I don't believe China can ever beat us in a war because we have nukes, or Iran or Russia. But that ultimately, if America is to fall, it's because of the enemy within. And the question now is, it's like a Trojan horse. Have we let the enemy within the gates? Gary in Woburn, I'm just curious, what say you?
2: It's funny you use the term Trojan horse. I'd say the Trojan horse is the size of Minnesota, Illinois, New York, Massachusetts, California, and any blue state in the country. That's how big that Trojan horse is.
0: Drop the mic. Gary, drop the mic. And I want to thank you again for doing that wonderful event tonight. Gary Levitt, everybody. Gary, again, thank you. 617-266-6868. I want to play two cuts, because I don't want these people to be forgotten. And they shouldn't be forgotten, and they have been forgotten. This was on Flight 93, the one that crashed in Shanksville, Pennsylvania. This is passenger Linda Gronlund, and she calls up her sister, Elsa. They've been hijacked. They know other planes have been used as weapons, as missiles. They know that's going to be their fate. And so she calls up her sister to let her know that she's going to die. But she's so worried about her family, you know, papers, will, everything, so that they can get their affairs in order. She's already thinking about them after she passes away. It's very moving. Very powerful. Mike, roll cut 107.
3: Elsa, it's Lynn. I only have a minute. I'm on United 93, and it's been hijacked by terrorists who say they have a bomb. Apparently, they have flown a couple of planes into the World Trade Center already, and it looks like they're going to take this one down as well. Mostly, I just wanted to say I love you, and I'm going to miss you. And please keep my love to my dad. And... I just wanted to tell you that I don't know if I'm gonna be able to tell you that again or not. All my stuff is in the safe, the safe is in my closet in my bedroom, the combination is you push key for clear and then 0913, and then it should, and maybe pound, and then it should unlock. I love you and I hope I can talk to you soon. Bye.
0: She never made it. All right, let me just play one more. These are the ones that they're trying to erase. These are the names, these are their stories, these are their murders that they want the American people to forget. Well, we're not going to forget. Okay, we're not going to forget. This is, again, United Flight 93. It's a phone call, this time from flight attendant CC Lyles. She has to break the news to her husband. We're on a plane. We've been hijacked. It's over. They had several children. This is what she was thinking about as she knew she was about to face her death. Roll cut 108. Mike.
4: Hi, baby. Baby, you have to listen to me carefully. I'm on a plane that's been hijacked. I'm on the plane. I'm calling from the plane. I want to tell you I love you. Please tell my children that I love them very much. And I'm so sorry, babe. I don't know what to say. There's three guys. They've hijacked the plane. I'm trying to be calm. We're turned around. And I've heard that there's planes that have been flown into the World Trade Center. I hope to be able to see your fans again, baby. I love you. Bye.
0: For most of the call, I to be honest with you, I can't believe how stoic she is, how calm, you know, I love you. I love the kids. Please let them know that. And of course she starts to cry at the end. They deserve better. They deserve better. And they don't deserve that. I got to be very careful now. That a-hole. They don't deserve that a-hole, Mamdani, being at that event today, at that memorial. It's an insult to every single victim and their families. Mike in New York, thanks for holding, Mike, and welcome.
5: Good morning, Jeff. How are you? I'm a retired NYPD sergeant, and that day started for me getting a call from my 73-year-old mother asking what building my brother was in. And I already knew the building got hit. He was in the North Tower on the 74th floor. And I was heading down. I told her, no, he's way below the impact. But when I got down to Vesey Street off the West Side Highway, if you know that area, Jeff, the first thing that I couldn't take my eyes off was the gap, the hole that plane left. And inside that gap was a total inferno. The other thing you described perfectly, when that plane hit, it blew all the windows out on the floors above. And you described it perfectly. Every window had at least one, two, or three people standing on the ledge, holding the steel, waving either a white T-shirt, a white dress shirt, or a napkin. And when I just looked at that, I knew these poor people are never, ever, ever getting out. The other thing, also, like you said, I'm not going to get graphic, but it was very difficult to walk around the area. And I don't mean debris, if you know what I mean.
0: I know, the body parts.
5: Two things stuck out most.
0: Mike, can you do me a favor, Mike, please? These damn brakes, I wish I could break them, you know, because I don't like to interrupt a story like this. I really don't. Mike, please, if you can hang on, and I apologize to you. I really do. I wish I could break these brakes, push them back, but they're hard brakes. Mike, please hang on. I'm going to come right back. I want you to finish what you have to say. More next.
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10: Looking out on Metro West, Pike eastbound sluggish, approaching 120 at Weston, Supermarket Overpass at Newton Corner. And then again, from Cambridge Street to Fenway Park, 495 at Logan Airport, 34 minutes. Coming into the city, Tollbridge inbound a bit slow on the loop ramp, the Zagan Bridge busy into the O'Neill Tunnel. The Leverett down ramp remains filled in from top to bottom. Airport tunnels at this point, they are moving well, as are the river roads. Looking north of the city, where 93 southbound slowing Mystic Ave Medford to the Leverett connector, state line to Boston. It's currently 31 minutes. 120 southbound, congested passing 93 in Woburn and Route 3 in Burlington. 3 south reduced speeds at the ramps to 120 in Burlington. Route 1 south, a light cycle delay at the Jughandle and Peabody. South of town expressway northbound, that's currently a parking lot east Milton Square to Southampton Street. HOV lane backed up before the gas tank, 23 minutes into the city. Southbound expressway, seeing brake lights from Columbia Road to Freeport Street, 16 minutes, tunnel to the split. Traveling the lower 93 southbound, reduced speeds passing Route 24 in Randolph. The accident at Route 138 in Canton, that's gone. 128 northbound is tied up from the Mass Pike to Route 20 in Waltham. 128 south below the speed limit, Route 109 in Dedham to Route 1. 24 north is slow from 139 Stone to a crash at the Horse Bridge. 95 north a bit crowded from the Dedham to overpass in Canton. The ramps at 128 and 93. 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
11: With the cooler and drier air that has made its way across New England, the first part of our weekend looks fantastic for your outdoor plans. We have some rain on the way, though, by Sunday. Today, sunshine and a comfortable day. 77 this afternoon. It does get cooler at night in the mid-50s. Tomorrow, blue skies, a mild day, 75. Sunday, we've got some showers, mainly early in the day. Still mild, though, 76 Sunday. I'm meteorologist Terry Smith from the Weather Channel.

0: Our country is strong. A great people has been moved to defend a great nation. Terrorist attacks can shake the foundations of our biggest buildings, but they cannot touch the foundation of America. These acts shatter steel, but they cannot dent the steel of American resolve.
1: 9:47 on the great WRKO, Jeff Kuhner, Boston's Bulldozer, on a very special edition of the Kuhner Report. We remember the victims, the families, the first responders, everyone affected, their families, everyone, on that fateful day 25 years ago. I want to go right back to Mike in New York. Mike, please pick up where you left off.
2: Yeah, so Jeff, one thing that sticks in my mind, and I'll take it to my grave, after the South Tower came down, the poor souls in the North Tower in the top floors, they knew they weren't ever going to be rescued. They knew they were never getting out. And I'll never forget this gentleman wearing a white dress shirt, and he put something around the track of the windshield window washer. And it must have been a strap or a few belts, but he climbed out of the Trade Center and started one floor at a time, coming down, sliding down, taking his time. And it was the most desperation thing, and all I thought was he just wanted to get home to his wife and kids and thought, this is my last resort. He probably made it unbelievably, like 5 or 6 floors down, and then the strap broke because of the heat, and he plummeted. But I'll end it with this, Jeff, because I know you have a lot of calls. The one thing that pisses me off is when I hear mostly younger people say, you know, I can't believe these people jumped, you know, out of the windows. I would never do that. And you know what I tell them? Real easy. Go home tonight. Turn on your gas stove. Put the burner up to high. Put your hand over that and see how fast you pull your hand away, and there's your answer.
1: Brilliant. Mike, I'm very sorry for your loss, and I am very grateful that you called the show and shared everything that you experienced and what you saw on that fateful day. Mike, God bless you. God bless your entire family. Thank you so much, Mike. 617-266-6868. Kim in New Hampshire. Thanks for holding, Kim, and welcome.
3: Good morning, Jeff.
1: And hi, Kim.
3: God bless the United States of America.
1: Yes.
3: The whole 9/11 thing. My dad was a C&J bus driver for years. You know, C&J between Logan and Newburyport and Portsmouth and New Hampshire. They do the stops. He was driving the day of 9/11 and picking up stops down to Logan, and one of the lady that did the scheduling, I know there was United and American Airlines involved the planes, but that poor woman was inconsolable all the way home. The scheduler lady, she just, you know, felt like she'd sent those people off to their death, and just cried all the way home. I'm sure she didn't forget 9/11. She's probably with her demon somewhere today. Yeah.
1: You know, Kim, I'm so happy you mentioned that. I mean, not happy, but I mean, for the show in terms of information. So I'm grateful that you mentioned that, because people forget some of the hijackers. The attack actually technically began at Logan. I mean, I know it hit New York City, but you know, the initial flights were from Logan, and so I can understand, you know, this poor woman saying, you know, why couldn't I have spotted them? Well, I could have done something had I noticed the terrorists, the hijackers. I mean, it's going to haunt her for the rest of her life, because I know that's what I'd be asking myself. You know, you just start second guessing your,

It is the Jesse Kelly Show on a wonderful Friday. Remember, if you miss any part of the show, you can download it. iHeart, Spotify, iTunes. Hey, Jesse, I can now see where the common Democrat gets their software update. It's very noticeable if you observe them and know what to look for. My question is, what is the signal flow? Signal flow is the path a signal takes from the source to the final destination. I know what signal flow is. All right, what's he asking here? Well, you have seen many times before, many times, the system has chosen a narrative. And once that narrative has been chosen, you've seen every Democrat in your life, every single one of them, parrot the narrative. Doesn't matter what it is. Doesn't matter that it will later on be proven false. You've seen it over and over and over again in your life. The system will decide. Hunter Biden's laptop is what? Russian disinformation. Russian disinformation. Russian disinformation. You've seen it. You saw in real time after George Floyd died, the system decided cops are slaughtering black men. Cops are slaughtering black men. Cops are slaughtering black men. Now, the facts showed the polar opposite was true. Almost never happened. But the system decided on the narrative. We don't even have to talk about COVID, the narrative over and over and over again. You've seen it, and you will continue to see it. But the question is, where does it come from? Where does it originate, I guess I should say?

0: speak my language.
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5: 25 years ago today, terrorists hijacked four U.S. jetliners and forced them to crash, killing nearly 3,000 people and jarring the entire nation. Two aircraft pierced each of the World Trade Center's twin towers in New York City, causing them to burn and collapse. Another jet slammed into the Pentagon, and a fourth, United Airlines Flight 93, en route from Newark to San Francisco, carrying 38 passengers and 7 crew, crashed in a field 80 miles southeast of Pittsburgh. Firefighters in New York today honoring the first responders lost on 9/11. Lizzie Radabali is there.
6: On that day in 2001, the city lost 343 firefighters, and thousands more continue to pass away every year from 9/11-related illness.
7: And we gather today in this sacred space of memory, surrounded by the living history, the valor, and the great spirit of the FDNY.
6: Officials unveiled a new memorial bell made by the official bell foundry of the Vatican. The FDNY is hosting several memorial services, including one at Engine 54 and Ladder 4 in Midtown Manhattan, where they lost all 15 of their firefighters that were sent to the World Trade Center. In New York, I'm Lizzie Radabali.
5: From dusk to dawn tonight, twin beams of light will shine 4 miles into the sky at Ground Zero. President Trump is defending his proposal to give Americans a $5,000 dividend, in his words, appearing to suggest it's a reward for putting up with the Biden administration. This after he was pressed on whether the proposed payment was floated as an incentive for voters to turn out in November's elections and vote Republican. The son of Colorado Republican Congresswoman Lauren Boebert will not get any extra jail time after a Garfield County judge sentenced him for a probation violation. Tyler Boebert violated probation in a 2024 credit card and ID theft conviction after he'd been arrested on child abuse charges in Weld County last year. He's also facing child sexual exploitation charges. I'm Scott Carr.
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9: A quarter century later, the heartbreaking life stories live on.
10: 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My husband, Kenneth Zellman, was working at Marshall McLennan in the North Tower.
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8: 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This year's award for bravery in honor of Madeline Amy Sweeney, a flight attendant who relayed vital information to authorities that day, has gone to the Marine vet who helped stop a shooting rampage on Memorial Drive in Cambridge.
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8: That's Governor Healey. Union leaders say nearly 2,000 nurses at Boston Medical Center have voted overwhelmingly to authorize a 3-day strike. I'm Madison Rogers.
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